0: U.S. imports, Canadian Prime Minister Mark Carney.
1: I don't believe in escalating the conflict. That's not constructive. But our tariffs are necessary to protect our workers, protect our companies, and our communities.
0: Lindsay Clancy's attorney Kevin Reddington said he's hopeful for an agreement between the defense and the district attorney after Clancy's trial ended in a hung jury. ABC's Aaron Katursky.
2: 11 jurors were convinced Clancy was in the throes of postpartum psychosis and not criminally responsible. In an ABC News exclusive, Clancy's attorney Kevin Reddington telling us he understands the emotion on both sides.
3: It's easier to say she's evil and throw her in jail and walk away, but she's not evil.
2: Reddington is now calling on President Trump to grant Lindsey Clancy a pardon.
0: You're listening to ABC News.
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0: Just ahead of the 9/11 anniversary, New York City has released hundreds of thousands of documents revealing what the government knew about the toxic air around Ground Zero following the terror attacks.
7: These are documents that show what the city knew about the toxic air around Ground Zero, when they knew it, and how they acted to limit liability. They contain details about DEP's response. They show how asbestos was found nearly everywhere that inspectors tested. And they will help New Yorkers access the health care they need.
0: Mayor Zoran Mamdani says New Yorkers need to know the truth. The FBI is joining a Mississippi manhunt.
8: Deputy Terrian Bailey was working to disperse a large crowd at a convenience store in Hermanville, 50 miles southwest of Jackson, when he was shot and would later die. Claiborne County Sheriff Edward Goods calls the 45-year-old a pillar in the small town where he lived.
9: Born and raised here, raising his family here, the life of the party. The life of the department.
8: Goods is urging anyone with information to come forward. The FBI hopes a $25,000 reward helps. Jim Ryan, ABC News.
0: Meta has launched a personal artificial intelligence agent called Muse that they say is meant for daily tasks like scheduling or shopping. Shari Shepherd plans to join the Broadway musical Aladdin as the genie. The Emmy Award-winning show host will take the role in mid-October. Disney is the parent company of ABC News. And I'm Dave Packer, ABC News.
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12: 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Oh, King John did it all by himself. 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
14: The KFQD weather forecast for Anchorage. This afternoon, cloudy, some lingering rain showers around. Highs will be in the upper 50s. For tonight, any showers ending, lingering cloudiness starts to thin out overnight, lows near 50. Dry weather tomorrow with mixed sun and clouds, highs in the low 60s. Thursday, mixed sun and clouds, highs in the low 60s. This is KFQD meteorologist Steve Adamson.

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1: Jack Armstrong and Joe Getty.
2: Armstrong and Getty.
3: And now, he is Armstrong and Getty.
4: President Trump returning to Washington as his bitter trade war with Canada ratchets up. The Canadian tariffs, retaliation for 50% tariffs President Trump announced this summer on a wide range of Canadian imports, estimated to cost the typical American household nearly $1,100 when combined with Trump's other tariffs.
2: So I'm spending roughly zero emotional and intellectual energy following the trade war with Canada. But I thought this was darn interesting. Canada tariffed a bunch of stuff, started at midnight last night as retaliation. Growing share of Republicans view Canada as unfriendly or an enemy of the United States. This is a YouGov poll from over the weekend. Do you consider the following to be an ally or an enemy of the United States? And it goes through lots of countries. Canada. So unfriendly or enemy. For Republicans, it's now almost 40%. Of Republicans who consider Canada as unfriendly or an enemy to the United States, which is almost exactly the number of loyal Trump supporters, I think. Very close.
5: You read my mind. 40% said, I want to tell this pollster I'm with Trump.
2: Yeah. So I don't have a strong opinion on the trade war other than I don't think it was necessary at all, but...
5: I am a conscientious objector to the trade war. I'm eating Canadian bacon right now, which is just ham, frankly. They're liars, too, but they're allies.
2: Anyway, I thought that was interesting. So,
5: coming up, your mom was wrong. Go ahead and scratch that itch. Science has proved it. Stay with us.
2: I want to hear that. So, the Lindsay Clancy fallout from that trial. She's in a psych hospital now, and there's either going to be another trial or whatever's going to happen. We'll find out. But still reaction to that. Katie brought us something highly disturbing a little bit ago, if you haven't heard this.
6: It was a montage that came across of a bunch of different women's TikTok videos, and they're all holding their babies, crying or looking upset, and at the bottom it just says, same, Lindsay.
5: Wow.
2: How much of that is real? How many of them mean that? I don't have any idea.
5: If your life is desperate and performative, that's who you are. I mean, is it real? I don't know. What does that even mean? You think they're like pretending to be that nuts for clicks?
2: Or in the world of AI, it's so hard to know what's real and what's not.
6: These are clearly like selfie videos that these women have taken.
2: But if there's a woman in the country that would actually mean that and post it, that is highly disturbing. Highly disturbing.
5: Yeah, I would say we appear to have our first copycat killing. A woman in Chicago who is obsessed with the Clancy trial has murdered her 2-year-old. So that's lovely.
2: I was coming back on a plane from Kansas, and there was a woman in the same row, other side of the aisle from me, had a little baby. She was dealing with the entire flight. And just watching her, she was so patient and loving and happy and smiling and dealing with the baby and everything like that, the way 99.9% of parents are. And the fact that you'd have anybody who, when their baby is fussy, thinks, well, probably better strangle this kid to death because this is really challenging.
5: Yeah, this is too much for me. I can't take it.
2: And that's a badge of honor or something, which is its own weird thing that we've done in the modern world.
5: Or it's a badge of approval. You get approval and validation on the internet, which is a lot of people's highest desire right now. It's their fondest wish.
2: So a completely different angle on the Lindsay Clancy thing that I thought was really, really interesting. I don't know this woman, Sana Ladin. I'm just repeating what a few other women already said out loud. If Lindsay Clancy walks on this was before the verdict on Friday, the non-verdict really. If Lindsay Clancy walks out on this, every woman in a high-stakes job just got a new target.

0: target on her back. Female pilot? Cool. Now the first thing people will ask is whether she's hormonal, postpartum, or one bad night from crashing a plane into a mountain. Female president? You want the nuclear codes in the hands of someone who can snap and then call it psychosis? That's the door this verdict opens, and it won't close. If she is not found guilty of murdering those three kids, women don't get compassion. We get suspicion forever. Prosecutor is a murderer, or watch one crazy bitch torch credibility of every woman who still has to prove that she can be trusted. Gotta admit, the old, like, joke, or maybe it was even an argument back in the 50s, you can't have a female president. They're so hormonal, and, you know, once a month they'll want to start a war or whatever it is. That always seemed so unfair to women. This is an argument on that side.
1: Yes. Yeah. Well, and listen, and I mentioned this earlier, but how far Canada has gone. The law in Canada is infanticide is punishable by a maximum of 5 years, according to this law professor who's quoting this article from the CBC. Women who kill as a result of not recovering from childbirth should not face life imprisonment. That doesn't really serve anyone's interests if there was truly a postpartum illness at play. Well, okay, so she gets to kill her own kid because of whatever hormonal issue is going on. I'm not diminishing that or poo-pooing that as a problem or a challenge. But why not, to your example or that writer's example, a coworker? Same thing. Same lack of us being able to hold her accountable.
0: Well, the female pilot thing. If you would strangle your own baby, killing other people you don't even know, crashing a plane into a mountain seems like a lesser problem. I don't think that's going to become rampant at all, but definitely that gives fuel to that argument that some men made over the years.
1: Yeah.
0: And then the whole copycat thing is really, really troubling. The contagion, the social contagion that we've seen. Well, the whole, you know, the trans thing is a social contagion. School shooters, obviously, a social contagion.
1: Mm-hmm. There are levels of crazy, though. I the level of crazy that you would say, same, Lindsay, online, that's pretty effing crazy. Yeah. It takes another step of crazy to actually do it and believe I will be validated and supported, and thousands, millions of people around the world will have sympathy for me. It's very much like suicide. I want people to know how miserable I am. Here is how I am going to gain their attention and validation. It's like a suicide, a performative suicide where you kill a bunch of people as you go out, or it's a similar phenomenon. And it all, or a lot of it, has to do with either media or online validation. And it's just, I have no idea what to do about it.
0: Yeah.
1: Except yell at people to not do that, which doesn't seem to be working.
0: You have a comment on that, Katie?
2: Just on the Lindsay Clancy trial, I mentioned this, I think, off the air earlier, but did you guys happen to see the story going around about her bumper sticker on her wheelchair?
0: No.
2: So it
0: says, in a wheelchair. I often forget that because she jumped out a second story window in an attempt to kill herself.
2: Yeah. And the same side of the media and people seeing this online are saying she's making light of the trial, but it says hashtag side BAH. Sidebar, which is making fun of how her lawyer said the word sidebar during the trial.
0: Oh, yeah. You're on trial for strangling your babies
2: kids
0: to death.
2: Yeah.
0: You can't have a cutesy meme bumper sticker on your wheelchair. That's not cool. Oh, I'm surprised her lawyer didn't make her take that off.
2: Yeah, it appeared towards the end of the trial, so I don't know when he noticed it or if he did, but I saw that, and it just was like, wow, you're telling a joke during this?
0: Yeah.
2: Is that, you know?
1: You got to have a sense of humor.
0: Speaking of sense of humor, I like this guy, Michael Malice, who is an anarchist. He's an actual anarchist, and he is a troll, and he says really inappropriate troll things. So he was doing that a lot with the Lindsay Clancy thing. A lot of them are too insensitive to probably say on the air, but I mean he takes it over the top in terms of one of his was people are going to be so upset when she wins Dancing with the Stars.
1: wow, that is a troll.
0: Well, he just speaks it to the absurdity of the modern world. That's his whole

0: thing. That's her trajectory. I mean, she's in a wheelchair, so she can't actually dance. But that's sort of her trajectory so far. Is that sort of thing?
1: Yeah. Yeah. I'm okay. I can almost appreciate the multi-layered, cold sarcasm of it.
0: Comment on modern society.
1: Yes, indeed. Indeed. Yeah, he writes with a pen dipped in bitterness. Quick word from our friends at Simply Safe. 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
0: By the way, before we take a break, you were talking about validation people get online, and my brother's a big Facebook guy, he was talking about a variety of people that post every single meal they ever have, and he was just wondering what that's all about. And then the people that like thumbs up, you know, every single meal, you're, you know, some guy you went to high school with or whatever, every meal they ever have, they post you thumbs up. What is that relationship? What is going on there?
1: Just the, boy, I don't, you know, whatever you do, enjoy your life, go ahead. What business is it of mine? But it is so
0: every meal
1: shallow and nothing. I'm not on Facebook for the same reason you are. It's like the world's most incredible data broker.
0: Yeah.
1: Where it just connects you in ways and discloses who you are and where you are and what you're up to people you have no interest in knowing that, et cetera, et cetera. But I've watched my wife go through, because she's inconsistently on Facebook, go through heart that, or thumbs up, whatever it is, that. It's you're offering me slop, and I'm giving you slop affirmation. What are we doing here?
0: Exactly.
1: Oh, my Lord.
0: What is this transaction?
1: I'm not going to tell you to TG because I do not traffic in stereotypes. Touch grass. But the real world is still very satisfying. It's neat. It has colors and smells and people in it. You'll like it if you try it.
0: Read a book.
1: There you go. While you're on the grass, just watch out for them little bugs that bite you. Oh, speaking of which, your mom was wrong. Don't scratch. You'll just make it worse. Sorry, Mom. Dead wrong. Science says scratch away. We'll explain.
0: Sure seems like it's mostly true in my experience. Also, Russia had a really bad month following many other bad months.
1: My heart is broken.
0: Yeah. Feel bad for those soldiers. A lot on the way. Stay here.
2: Armstrong and Getty.
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1: We got this text. Tires is funny as hell. Jack is right. Yes, that is my favorite sitcom in many, many years. I think that show is so clever and well acted. Really like it. It's on Netflix if you haven't seen it.
2: Tires with, what's his face?
1: Shane Gillis.
2: Shane Gillis? Yeah. Funny.
1: Who's a serious actor. He is a serious actor. I mean, his range of emotions, I was blown away by that for a kind of plays the fat, dopey stand-up guy. Really good actor.
2: Interesting. So, if I'm a scientist, maybe I'm studying, I don't know, cancer or Parkinson's disease or something like that. But are these guys who are studying itchiness? And, you know, honestly, I think we all appreciate it in a way. But so I remember when I was a kid, my mom, God rest her soul, probably because kids will scratch like a mosquito bite until it bleeds and it is bad and infected, whatever. She'd say, just don't scratch, you know, you can maybe pat it or something like that, but be careful. Or just ignore it. You can ignore it. I don't know that she said that, but anyway, the journal Nature Human Behavior has done a test of people who had various bites and itches and stuff and either scratched it or didn't scratch it. And when people tried to distract themselves from an itch, it caused the inflammation, as measured by redness and swelling of the skin, yep, that sounds like inflammation to me, to grow larger in size and last longer than if they had focused their attention on it and scratched. Apparently, that wakes up your immune system. Over here. Need you over here. Wakes it up and it addresses the problem.
1: That has not been my life experience, including last night. I know for a fact that if I give in and scratch, it's going to be nonstop. That's all I'll be doing all night long because it itches so bad. If I cannot do it, I can fall asleep. But if I go ahead and scratch, it's over. And I know that. It's always been true. So I don't
2: know. No, you're wrong. Science says otherwise. And I represent science.
1: Oh, anyway, that's a good one.
2: What's really interesting about this, seriously, is it adds to growing evidence that the brain and the immune system, long thought to be relatively separate and distinct from each other, actually have an intimate relationship. Dysfunctional immune activity and inflammation have been linked to several psychiatric and neurological disorders, including schizophrenia, depression, long COVID, and dementia. In fact, recent research has found that our brains may trigger an immune response even from seeing someone who looks as though they might have an infectious condition.
1: Wow, that's interesting. Sitting next to a guy on a plane who clearly was sick, and I was thinking, this is great. But so my body may have gone into, okay, crank up the immune system. We're sitting next to a sick guy. That's wild.
2: Yeah, isn't that crazy?
1: Okay, jam this in before we take a break.
2: Scratch if you want. It's none of our business. Yes?
1: Really bad month for Russia last month. Good. 70% of Russia's gas stations ran out of gas or diesel last month. 70%. Which is a little bit of context for Russia's escalation in Kyiv and against NATO and all kinds of different stuff there. And then I got another stat, but I can't find it. Where is it? It's somewhere. Something else bad happened in Russia. Don't know what it was.
2: Speaking of Russia, there have been dozens and dozens and dozens of drone incursions into NATO countries. Yeah. I hadn't realized it was that many over the last several months.
1: Yeah, that's why they had an official meeting about how we're going to handle that and declared that attempted drone attack at the airbase in Germany, a state-sponsored terror attack by Russia. They're ramping up for that. Boy, that's some dicey stuff right there.
2: Yeah, yeah.
1: Oh, their casualty loss last month. 40,000, once again, over a single month of people taken off the battlefield, dead or injured. 40,000 in a month.
2: Wow. Wow. Catastrophic.
1: It's just incredible. There's hardly ever been a war like this.
2: And the obvious explanation why Putin is poking NATO so many times is he's hoping to pick a fight to rally his country, and then he can do another big call-up of troops on the wave of patriotism that follows. I hope not, but...
1: If you missed the segment, get the podcast. Much more on the way.
0: Armstrong and Getty.
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15: I'm Dave Packard. Polls have closed in New Hampshire, where primary voters are nominating candidates for several important races in November. And at this hour, ABC projects John Sununu is the winner of the Republican nomination for U.S. Senate. On the Democratic side, Chris Pappas bested projected progressive challenger Karishma Mansour. And we project that incumbent Governor Kelly Ayotte will win the Republican primary for governor in New Hampshire. We may learn more about Sunday's deadly cargo plane crash at Miami International Airport during an NTSB briefing expected tonight. ABC's Victor Oquendo is in Miami and what we know so far.
16: Authorities identifying the five men killed, ranging in age from 47 to 75, saying they were all in a cleaning crew van crushed by the plane.
15: A U.S. official now tells ABC News that American forces have attacked multiple Iranian tankers today. It comes as Iran also now claims to have captured a U.S. underwater drone. This is ABC News.

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1: The longtime announcer for Wheel of Fortune got fired a couple of days ago. We'll tell you why coming up. Pretty interesting story. Of course, I watch Wheel of Fortune. I'm a big... I go home from work. I watch game shows all day long, as you all know. Wheel of Fortune. So we got that story. And also, what I learned from an insurance agent, car insurance agent, why car insurance costs so much? I had no idea that this is the way we structure car insurance.

0: Oh, wow.
1: So the agent told me. So stay tuned.
2: This is news I can use. Mm-hmm. So I spend a lot of time reading and thinking about education reform in the U.S., both elementary and collegiate, and I've mostly despaired. I just think we ought to bulldoze it all down or turn it into shopping malls or affordable housing or something, I don't know, and start from scratch or I don't know. But we're telling you how radicalized colleges are. Conservatives, even like center conservatives, are outnumbered 6, 7, 8, 9 to 1 on college campuses. But the other aspect of that that we don't talk about nearly as much is if you have that much cover and you're that far left, the far left is way farther left than it used to be.
1: Crazy, Bill.
2: You have just crazy people advocating, and perhaps this sounds familiar to those of you who've studied the Constitution. You have people advocating the violent overthrow of the United States government, which since I was a wee lad, you know, kneeling obediently at my professor's feet, learning about the Constitution, they told me is one of the exceptions to free speech. You can't advocate the violent overthrow of the government. The government can prosecute you for that. Anyway. Let's hear from a couple of our leading lights of academia. The first one being Professor Malina Abdullah of California State University at Los Angeles.
3: The killer ICE agent who we got on good authority is right down the road at the Hilton Garden Inn in Oxnard. His name is Brian Palacios.
1: Wow.
3: Brian Palacios, and we'll show you a picture of his pig ass.
1: Wow.
3: He's at the Hilton Garden Inn in Oxnard. Sometimes it's just due to you see the devil right there, him up.
1: Wow.
3: You know that Brian Palacios may be staying at the Hilton Garden Inn at 2000 Solar Drive down the way. Him up. Him up. I'm sorry. I'm already on the motherfucking list.
1: Is she in jail right now?
2: And if she's not a citizen, is she deported immediately?
1: How do you get away with that? That's just a flat out, that's a hit. That's putting out a hit on someone.
2: Yeah, and she is teaching young people at a state university in California. Here's more from the delightful Ms. Abdullah.
3: We're coming off of Black August. If you have not read Blood in My Eye, go pick up that book, not from Amazon. Go pick up that book and study guerrilla warfare. Guerrilla warfare means using every single tool in your toolbox, whether it be powerful ass prayer like Mama Harriet Tubman, whether it be standing on front lines and putting your body on the line like it's necessary in this moment, whether it be given a dollar, all of those tools are absolutely necessary. So when I say f*** them up, and I say f*** Brian Palacios up, who may be staying at the Hilton Garden Inn, when I say f*** them up, I mean in many ways. They don't get to do their s*** invisibly. They don't get to do their dirt in the dark. Shine a light on their motherfucking ass. There should be nowhere that they go where they are comfortable. Where they are comfortable.
1: How did we get here?
2: And that was not some secret meeting in somebody's living room. That was a public gathering with microphones and a PA and people recording it. And she was willing to say those things out loud.
1: How's she still working today?
2: I don't know.
1: How's she not in jail? That's just threatening a guy's life. If he ends up hurt or killed, surely she's going to be sued out of existence, if not guilty of a crime.
2: So here is from University of California at Santa Barbara, UCSB, Professor Butch Ware, with a little different take, but they'd get along fine.
4: We have a tremendous opportunity, but they are going to keep giving us the Mamdanis and the Abdul El Sayeds and, you know, in my generation, the Obamas. because they are there to contain radicalism. They are there to destroy it and to diffuse it and to co-opt it and to purchase it. The Democrats cannot be reasoned with. They must be destroyed. Yeah.
1: Well, that's for the smart conservatives who've been writing, hey, Democrats, they're angrier at you than us, all right?
2: A little more from the professor.
4: Some of these clickety-clack revolutionaries have never been in a f-ing gunfight, but some of us that grew up in the hood know what guns are like. Outkast said it best, ranting and raving about gas. They made them gas. They got some that'll blow out our backs. You are ready for a war in the streets? No, you ain't. Y'all ain't nowhere near ready for a war in the streets. You better get ready for both kinds of war. And if you stay ready, you ain't got to get ready.
1: Yeah. No, I'm not ready for a war in the streets. And neither most people I know, because we didn't think there was any chance that in this country that would ever happen or could happen. Because we thought that if you said the sort of thing you just said, that would end your career or maybe freedom.
2: So, according to Wikipedia, Malina Rahman Abdullah, the previously mentioned professor, is an American academic and civic leader. She is the former chair of the Department of Pan-African Studies at California State University, L.A., and is the co-founder of the L.A. chapter of Black Lives Matter and Black Lives Matter Grassroots, for which she also serves as a co-director. She is a tenured professor and, as I said, served as the chair of the department at one point. She served on the L.A. County Human Relations Commission since 2014, et cetera.
1: And people are paying tens of thousands of dollars to get their kid into that college and learn from someone like that.
2: Yeah, good Lord. All right. On a slightly lighter note, here are some more of the wackadoodles of socialism who are preaching their just opposition to anything that is mainstream. As we were talking about earlier, Marx said, hey, we will join in any battle against the existing social and political order, no matter how obscure or bizarre it is. This is Ruth Wilson Gilmore, a noted socialist.
3: There is no good capitalism. There isn't a capitalism that is somehow not racial. There isn't a capitalism that does not produce and reproduce all kinds of sexual and gender boundaries. There is not a capitalism that does not exhaust the energies and the resources of the human and not human world. It doesn't exist. So when we're talking, therefore, about racial capitalism and dismantling it, we are coming at capitalism from a particular perspective. But make no mistake, it's capitalism we're after.
1: So they're trying to get that going as a phrase, racial capitalism?
2: Yeah, that if you have any gripe about race, that capitalism is at fault. You know, I know there are probably a few of you who think, oh, my God, Joe Getty's always going on about neo-Marxists and Marxists and communists as if it's all communists making these noises. No, it is literally they were trying to convince everybody that the one unifying evil on earth is capitalism. It's why you're a man trapped in a woman's body. It's why, coming up, you're too fat. It's why you have to make your own lunch, as we were discussing last hour or the previous hour. It doesn't matter. It's the one evil, folks. Trust us on that. Who's with us?
1: So this one's just, I think, hilarious. I saw a bunch of these clips floating around over the weekend from the Socialism 2026 conference that were so out there they were funny. This is somebody that thinks the liberals need to stop being fit because they've been sucked into some sort of being fit contest with the fascists anyway. So this is one of those people. 75, Mike.
0: You have to give up the fantasy of being fitter than the fascists. It's not just that it's cringe or strategically bad, though it is. I think it's also politically revealing. Fitness is a measure of relative disposability under capitalism.
1: Mm.
0: Our task is not to become less disposable.

0: Clap, clap, clap. What are you talking about?
1: Quick visual. She's wearing a mask because, of course, she is.
2: She convinced me I'm quitting the gym today.
1: Where do you start with these people? Every single gripe a human being can conceivably have is capitalism.
0: That is hilarious, but I get that Marx's thing was, you know, fight everything. But these people believe this crap, which is just amazing to me.
1: I know. I know.
0: I don't beat them at their own game of being fit to be more disposable. What?
1: Right. I think we should be more dysgenic. Ooh.
0: I'm trying to be more fit so people of the opposite sex will like me. That's why.
1: And I don't want to drop dead prematurely is why. So tell me again what your point was. Yeah. Yeah. Good Lord.
0: Wow.
1: Youngsters are falling for this shiznizzle.
0: Wow.
1: Yeah, I know.
0: That one had such a good heap and help and the buzzwords. Just all the sort of stuff they throw around.
1: I wish I had tuned into that earlier, because that is a fun way to approach that clip. You know, we have one more that we played earlier.
0: So is it... Well, for that one, I felt like looking at the crowd that there was a whole bunch of people that were out of shape or thought, yeah, I'm gonna jump on this one. Yeah, that's why I eat donuts and don't go to the gym. It's because, you know, I'm not drunk. I'm not going to beat the fashions at their own game. That'd make me a bad person. I'm gonna sit
1: right
0: here.
1: They're sucking me in. I'm dancing to their tune now. Not very well because I'm so fat. What? Hey, come on now. Let's wait a while. We probably ought to hit you with this. Blue collar dollar, Michael, is that what you said? Mm-hmm. Oh, what a pleasure this is. If you think financial planning is just for the fancy pants, suit and tie crowd, think again. We want to talk to the small business owners, the hard workers, the farmers, the scrimpers and savers who built this country but often get ignored by Wall Street.
0: 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Speaking of jargon and buzzwords... 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
5: No incidents or accidents presently, but definitely a slow go outbound because of all the water on the road, beginning pretty much at the Moose Run Golf Course up through the Anchorage landfill. 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
1: Natalie and Adam, your family tree is greener now with $30,000.
2: Those are some good pipes. I didn't know his name, Jim Thornton, announcer for Wheel of Fortune for quite a few years, and he's done a whole bunch of game shows. He did The Price is Right for a while, Jeopardy, Celebrity Wheel of Fortune. Then he got, this is a big job, Wheel of Fortune back in 2011 when the guy who'd had it for like 50 years died. He's been in the movie Monsters, Inc., Wall-E, Mafia 2. So he's a big voiceover guy in L.A. doing really, really good. And then he was sitting on a plane in a child porn chat room for an hour, and people in seats next to him noticed that, and now he has been fired.
3: What the? What, on a plane?
2: I mean, yeah.
3: Sick and stupid.
2: So apparently the chat room he was in on the plane with passengers, you know, checking out his screen, is a support group who are for people who are attracted to children. So he has committed no crime of any kind, anybody can tell, or anything like that. Somebody who was screenshotting secretly what this Jim Thornton guy was looking at on his computer screen, this website for people who are attracted to children. In photos taken by a neighboring passenger, Thornton's computer screen appears to show messages of one user saying that they saw a couple of cute boys and a hot little girl at a restaurant they referred to as an all-you-can-eat boyfay, and a second user referring to CP, common shorthand for child pornography. The photos also show Thornton, who's wearing a jacket that says Wheel of Fortune on it, appearing to type into the chat room. Dude, you're the kind of guy that wears a Wheel of Fortune jacket when you're out and out about in your own private life, and then you go onto child porn sites, even if it's just talking about child porn. So he claims that a friend of his was having suicide ideation, so he was on a suicide ideation chat room, and it had a link to something else, and it took him to that site, and he quickly realized what it was and clicked off it, although the timestamps from the pictures show that he was on it for an hour. So it took him a while to figure out what the chat room was, apparently.
3: On a plane.
2: He was fired immediately by Wheel of Fortune as soon as these busted out by TMZ and were flying all over the internet. But he's not been charged with any crime or anything like that. Just
3: well, no. If it is like a support, then the term support group was thrown around.

0: around. I don't, what are they supporting you in doing? But if it's a support group to resist your urges that you know are unholy, I appreciate that. But that doesn't mean you have to keep him as part of your entertainment product.
1: No. And you know, I don't know what the posts are or anything like that. Somebody who's saw a couple of cute boys and a hot little girl at the all-you-can-eat buffet. Does that sound like it's people who are trying to come together to fight, you know, urges that are some problem in their brain?
0: Doesn't sound a lot like it.
1: No, it doesn't.
0: Yeah.
1: And you could see how, even if that was the intention of the chat room initially, it could quickly end up being, hey, I'm kind of turned on by this. Who else? Yeah, me too. And then you just then goes down that road.
0: Yeah, yeah. Well, he appears to be an MAI. That's what the far left is trying to get going. They're not pedophiles. They're minor attracted individuals. That's the next sexual frontier. Sick.
1: How comfortable was he with this sort of stuff? If you're doing it on a plane sitting next to somebody for an hour or more in your Wheel of Fortune jacket.
0: I don't want to watch a movie that's like even suggestive.
1: Right.
0: On a plane.
1: Right.
0: Much less, I mean, again, sick and stupid is no way to go through life, son.
1: Wow.
0: Wow. So next hour, among other fare, a New York Times journalist interviewed Nick Shirley about the Stop Nick Shirley law in Cal Unicornia, and he left her speechless, slack-jawed, and looking like a lefty moron. Can't wait to play that for you.
1: If you don't get it, you can get it through podcast form. 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
3: Moderate traffic across the Anchorage Bowl. The outbound Glen, though, is another story. It's going to be slow from Airport Heights pretty much up through the Anchorage landfill. You'll be under 40 miles per hour, so just be patient. Time saver traffic.
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0: Well, we wish we could get to every call and a question here on the show. 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Evelyn is in Knoxville. Hi, Evelyn. How are you?
12: Hi, I'm doing great. How are you guys?
0: Better than we deserve. What's up?
12: So I'm in a little bit of an impasse right now. I'm trying to figure out if I should go back to work full time right now or just wait it off.
1: Wait what off?
12: To go back to the full time course. Right now I'm doing a part time job in the evenings while I stay home with my daughter during the day.
1: Okay. So you're considering going back to work because you need more money or because your daughter is getting older? Like, what's causing you to hit this crossroads?
12: Yeah, good question. I got a call from a former coworker saying there was a position available soon, and my husband and I are maybe step four. So we are trying to, right now, do the best that we can with our income. We don't have a very high income. And he's trying to find a job right now that pays more.
1: And yes.
12: In the meantime, I just wondered, yeah.
1: If you're telling me we don't have a high income and he's not working much and you're working part-time, I would be looking for a full-time job. How much are you guys bringing in every month?
12: Oh, no, he is working much. He's working a full-time job. He's just not making as much as he wants to.
0: What's he make?
12: He makes 50K.
1: Okay.
0: Okay, and what can you make at the new full-time gig?
12: 50K.
0: And the trade-off is that you currently make how much at your part-time?
12: Right now, because it's a server position, it's tip-based, so it would be about 20, 25 grand.
0: Okay, so you can increase, you can double your income, and you have one child,
12: right.
0: And the child is how old?
12: Two.
0: And so the child will be in daycare.
12: She's two. Did you hear that?
0: She would be in

0: Hey, George Camel here. A few years ago, someone stole my identity. And let me tell you, that is not a quick fix. It takes hours on the phone, piles of paperwork, and a whole lot of stress trying to untangle the mess. And even after that, there's this nagging paranoia because your information is already out there. And the truth is, you can do all the right things and still become a victim. That's how common identity theft is. And that's why I'm glad I had Xander's Identity Theft Protection. When my identity was stolen, their team stepped in right away. They were monitoring my information and caught the issue, and their U.S.-based recovery specialists helped handle the calls, the paperwork, the cleanup, so I didn't have to do it all on my own. 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
5: The lower 48 liberals don't give a damn about Alaska. 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

0: Fair candidate in Congress, Peltola cut and ran on her own energy bill. Why? Because Chuck Schumer and Nancy Pelosi told her to betray Alaska's energy workers. Here's Senator Dan Sullivan on Your Choice this year.
1: When lower 48 liberals like Biden and Chuck Schumer attacked Alaskan energy, it killed Alaskan jobs. Mary Peltola did nothing to stop them. I'm Dan Sullivan, and I fought back. Unleashing oil and gas production on the North Slope and repealing the D.C. 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I'm Dan Sullivan, candidate for U.S. Senate, and I approve this message. 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
5: ABC News, I'm Dave Packer. The NTSB with an update on the investigation into Sunday's deadly cargo plane crash at Miami International Airport during a briefing tonight. NTSB Chairperson Jennifer Homedy.
6: We'll talk to the crew in interviews tomorrow to get their updated hours, and then we'll compare that with the company records and provide further information as we receive it.
5: Five people on the ground in a van were killed. Five other people were injured, including the pilot and co-pilot. ABC News projects former U.S. Senator John Sununu will win the New Hampshire Republican primary for U.S. Senate and will face Democratic Congressman Chris Pappas in November. Canada's tariffs on a slew of U.S. imports begin today, the tariffs in response to ones imposed by President Trump. Cleanup efforts underway in Hawaii after Hurricane Lowell slammed the islands. The Category 2 storm brought heavy rain, flooding, and wind gusts up to 90 miles per hour. Tens of thousands remain without power. This is ABC News.
7: The KFQD weather forecast for Anchorage and the Valley. This afternoon, cloudy skies. There still could be some lingering showers around the area. Highs in the upper 50s. Tonight, any showers and lingering clouds start to thin out overnight. Lows near 50. Tomorrow, mixed sunshine and clouds. Highs in the low 60s. Thursday, mixed sun and clouds. Highs in the low 60s. This is KFQD meteorologist Steve Adamson.

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1: 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She took on President Biden to open the Willow Project, the largest new oil and gas exploration development in decades, creating jobs for Alaskans. 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She'll always protect Second Amendment rights, because in Alaska, firearms are about protecting ourselves and feeding our families. 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

0: Here's something that keeps a lot of parents up at night. Kids are growing up with more access to information than ever before in history. But most of the content is calculated to keep them distracted, make them mad, and keep them scrolling. Not help them think for themselves. WorldWatch exists to be the antidote to the algorithms. 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And I love that WorldWatch doesn't talk at kids. It gives families something to talk about. Because when my kids are older, I want them to be able to think for themselves and separate news from noise. And right now, you can try WorldWatch free for 30 days. 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
3: ABC News, I'm Dave Packer. The NTSB with an update on the investigation into Sunday's deadly cargo plane crash at Miami International Airport during a briefing tonight. NTSB Chairperson Jennifer Homendy.
4: We'll talk to the crew in interviews tomorrow to get their updated hours, and then we'll compare that with the company records and provide further information as we receive it.
3: Five people on the ground in a van were killed, five other people injured, including the pilot and co-pilot. ABC News projects former U.S. Senator John Sununu will win the New Hampshire Republican primary for U.S. Senate and will face Democratic Congressman Chris Pappas in November. Canada's tariffs on a slew of U.S. imports began today, the tariffs in response to ones imposed by President Trump. Cleanup efforts underway in Hawaii after Hurricane Lowell slammed the islands. A Category 2 storm brought heavy rain, flooding, and wind gusts up to 90 miles an hour. Tens of thousands remain without power. This is ABC News.
5: The KFQD weather forecast for Anchorage and the Valley. Tonight, any rain comes to an end. Leftover cloudiness will gradually thin out, lows in the upper 40s. Tomorrow, pretty good, mixed sun and clouds, highs in the low 60s. Partly cloudy tomorrow night, lows in the upper 40s. Mixed sun and clouds Thursday, highs in the low 60s. This is KFQD meteorologist Steve Adamson.

0: Listen, guys, I've heard just about every excuse for why folks think they can't get ahead with money. It's the government. It's the price of eggs. It's where I live. You name it, I've heard it. 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You get the final say on what happens with your money. 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

0: Administration is releasing 170,000 documents. They include air quality reports, contamination data, and correspondence between city officials discussing how hazardous the air was around Ground Zero in the weeks and months after the towers fell. The mayor says it had an enormous human cost.
1: Close to 25 years later, more people have died from 9/11 related illnesses than were killed on the day itself.
0: Mike Dubusky, ABC News.
2: Airport security has been tight since 2001, but the TSA is making changes with a program called Gateside.
3: TSA Administrator David Cummins says they're rolling out Gateside because they've been listening to customers.
4: So our customers have been asking, hey, why can't we accompany our elderly family member through a security checkpoint? Why can't we greet our teenage son when they get off their plane?
3: The program is currently at 13 airports, but Cummins said,
4: we're excited about the potential to roll it out to all 430 airports over the coming year.
3: Claire McMichael, ABC News.
2: It's stadium clock versus TV clock. And now the Mid-American Conference has appealed the outcome of the Michigan-Western Michigan game, asking the NCAA and college football playoff administrators to recognize the Broncos as the actual winner of this past weekend's match. Dave Packer, ABC News.
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0: Normal is broken, common sense is weird, so we're here to help you transform your life. 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I'm Dave Ramsey, Jade Washaw, number one best-selling author. Ramsey Personality is my co-host today. Carlos is in New York City. Hi, Carlos. How are you?
1: Hey, hi. Thank you for taking my call, and God bless you all.
0: You too, sir. How can we help?
1: Yes, I'm 64 years old. I work as a security guard. And I don't have any savings, and I got about $1,000 in medical bills. I own like $20,000 in credit card, and I own about $12,000 in IRS.
0: Ooh.
1: Yeah.
0: Okay. And you're working 40 hours as a security guard?
1: Yeah.
0: What do you earn?
1: About 55 a year.
2: Is it just you, or do you have a family, Carlos? Anybody else in the house, a wife?
1: No, I'm recently divorced 6 years.
2: Okay. So did much of this happen because of the divorce, or help us understand how you got here to 64 with really nothing to show financially?
1: I'm very embarrassed with myself because I went through a lot in my life, and I was never teach about saving, and you know, and I didn't have the right

0: advices, you know.
1: Mm-hmm.
0: You know, and
1: well, I appreciate that.
0: I'm very embarrassed of myself. Yeah.
1: Well, we're not here to shame you. We want to help you go forward. The only benefit of looking back is figuring out what not to do, because it brought us here. And because, you know, the old saying, if you keep doing the same thing over and over again, you're going to keep getting what you've been getting, right? You don't want to expect a different result. So we got to have some pretty dramatic changes to get out of a pretty dramatically scary situation, because this is a little scary for you. You're looking down a tunnel, and the only light coming at you is a train, right?
0: Yeah, and I forgot to tell you, I just had my physical, and I was, oh my God, I was diagnosed with prostate cancer too.
2: Oh no.
1: Mm-hmm.
0: Yeah.
2: What are the doctors saying? What's your prognosis? Is it looking good with treatment or?
0: Well, everything is normal now, but I have to go on September 9th to see if surgery is the best or. What they call like laser or something mm-hmm. like that.
1: Yeah. Okay. So you're going to be down from work for a little while, and you've got health insurance, and you probably got some sick time at work you can use. They're going to do at least an outpatient surgery here, maybe a major surgery to remove that. I'm sorry. Okay. So yeah, kind of stacking up on you.
0: I forgot to tell you. I'm sorry, Dave. I forgot to tell you.
1: Give me
0: you
1: some
0: that
1: good
0: have,
1: news, Carlos. For God's sakes.
0: Yeah, I forgot to tell you that I have like a PIAA craft, what they call it.
1: Yeah. What's in that?
0: I have about 40,000 in there.
1: Oh, that's good news. Okay, good.
2: That is good news.
1: All right. Well, here's the overall thing. The overall thing is, in order for you to have a quality life at 70, 6 years from now, we've got to clear up the debt and pile some money into that CREF and into some other savings vehicles, right?
0: Mm-hmm.
1: And so if you really lean into it for 6 whole years, and you're going to have to, you know, when you hit 70, you should be debt-free and have piled another $100,000 or $200,000 into that account. And you'd be sitting there with a couple of $100,000, $250,000, $150,000, whatever it is, somewhere in there. And no payments, and you've got Social Security coming in at that point, and you can make it then.
2: Mm-hmm.
1: But you can't make it, keep doing what you've been doing.
2: How do you live, Carlos? Are you renting, or are you in a place of your own?
0: No, I'm in a, what they call like a furnished room. It's an apartment, but I rent a small room.
2: Okay.
0: And my rent here is $800 a month.
1: Yeah, okay.
0: Yeah.
1: Yeah, we're gonna put you on an every dollar budget, and your first goal is put $1,000 away. Your next goal is to list these credit cards and these other debts, smallest to largest. I want you to clear the IRS and get them out of your life. You do not want that hanging over your head. Get these credit cards cleaned out. And then when that's all gone and you got no debt, you got that little $1,000 debt we gotta get rid of.
2: Mm-hmm.
1: And when those are all clear and you don't have any payments, then you take that budget and you squeeze it like your life depends on it, because it does, and you start throwing and chunking as much as you can set aside. And, you know, that's $7,000-$8,000 a year that you could do for, say, 5 years. So that's another $40,000 or $50,000 you would have set aside, plus growth. So you'll probably be with that other 40 laying there, you'll be between 150 and 200 when you get to 70. But and that's saving only 15% of your income. You probably could save more than that if you can once you've gotten the debt cleared. Because the more you save, the bigger your nest egg is going to be, duh. And the more comfortable and sustainable your situation is going to be when you get there.
2: Yeah, this is going to require a major shift in how you approach each day.
1: Yeah.
2: Major shift.
1: Yeah, but I think you can get there. Do you? I think you can get to 150, 200 probably.
2: Yeah, 100%. I mean, making $55,000, he's got $800 in rent. His rent being low, even though it's just a room that he's renting, his rent being low is really going to help him out. And it's just him. There's nobody else to speak of. So.
1: Yeah, you know, that's and just lean in. And just, you know, but it's going to be as, and I'm going to use the embarrassment, you called it, as a motivation. Like, I'll never be here again. So, like, Carlos, when I went bankrupt and lost everything, I was embarrassed, I was ashamed, and I was really pissed off at myself and at everyone who was near the thing. So I'm still 40 years later mad at bankers. And I don't feel much better towards lawyers. And so I've just generally, you know, just generally stay pissed off all the time. And that has driven me to get away from all this, you know, and to say I'm not going to be there. You know, if American Express calls my house, it's a wrong number. Because I don't want anything to do with that company. They're absolute hogwash. I don't want anything to do with that company. I don't want anything to do with SunTrust Financial. I don't want anything to do with Fifth Third. Ever. Period. Under no circumstances. You know, and so you just, that in other words, as dramatically as I was heading the wrong direction, I dramatically headed the other direction, and that's kind of what I'm calling out here. And so sometimes the answer is some drama.
2: Yes.
1: Created drama, and it's to avoid the embarrassment, the shame, the anger, the source of the anger, whatever it is. And I'm just going to stay away from anyone that looks like they can do that to me again.
2: Yeah.
1: And,
2: oh, boy.
1: Yeah.
2: Well, the good news is if he does that, he's got the 40,000, and I've just plugged in our calculator here. He's got the 40,000 already sitting in TIAA-CREF. If he continues to put 15% of his income in for the next 8 years, I mean, that's going to be $200,000 for Carlos.
1: So I was pretty close.
2: Yeah.
1: 150 to 200 was my guess. Good. And it shows up in the calculator.

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0: Susanna is in Chicago. Hi, Susanna. How are you? Let me try one more time. Hey, Susanna. How are you?
1: Doing well, thank you. How are you?
0: Better than I deserve. What's up?
1: Thank you so much for taking the time to speak with me. I'm just calling. I've been doing a Dave Ramsey budget for the last probably 9 or 10 years since I got married. And every month we are short, and every month we're pretty much paycheck to paycheck. And we're big grown-ups. I'm 52, my husband's 48, we have careers, and we make decent money. But it's seemingly every month while going through the budget, we do seem to have a difficult time. And there's never any extra money. My husband did have a career change recently, and so we took out a giant loan for him to have a career change. And we have a vehicle, and we just bought our first house, and we just had an adoption for our son. So there have been some really big expenses. But it all looks great on paper when I write it all down and all the ticks and balances. But then when we try to see where did we go wrong, it's just very hard to sort of get it right, even after all these times. And we've had some financial advisors help us to look through things. I'm kind of doing it on my own, the budgeting. So I guess I'm just looking for a way that you could advise. I'm sure the steps are perfect, and if I follow the steps, then I would be within where I need to be. But I'm just looking for a way to be more successful. I know that we do make decent money, and when I go through my budget, I'm just surprised that it's always so tight while we do have some large expenses.
2: Well, that's what you're facing is what a lot of folks face. If when you have debt, it turns a quote good income into paycheck to paycheck living. That's what it does, because you've said, okay, there's these things I want, a car, a house, I want to do the adoption, I want to do the business, but you've done it all on payments. And that's what's dwindling away your really, really good income. So that's why it feels like I'm working and working and have nothing to show for it.
0: Because you keep buying stuff on debt.
1: Uh-huh.
0: You never stop that.
2: Yeah. So what is your income?
0: No, I mean, you got to stop that.
1: I mean, how
0: I don't
1: do want to
0: hear
1: buy
0: any excuses.
1: No.
0: You
1: got to
0: stop
1: not
0: it.
1: But how do you buy a home? And
0: well, you don't when you're freaking broke. You don't buy a car, and you don't go in debt for an adoption, and you don't go in debt to change your careers.
2: Yeah.
0: Period. You save up the money to do those things, or you don't do them.
1: How could you ever save up $90,000?
0: You live on less than you make. $90,000 for what?
1: He's a pilot.
0: Okay. Well, maybe he doesn't get to be a pilot.
1: Mm-hmm.
0: There's an option.
1: But now that we're here, how
0: yeah,
1: can
0: I know,
1: get
0: but
1: here?
0: You just you can't say Jade's exactly right. You guys got to stop borrowing money and then wondering why you don't have any.
2: The reason for this, Susanna, is because if we just jump straight into here's how you get out of it, and you never figured out what the problem was, you'll go back and you'll repeat it again, and the solution won't stick.
0: Yeah. So the way you become a pilot is very, very slowly, and you work there giving lessons on the weekend, and you get your hours in for free as an instructor, and that's how most people go through flight school. Or they go 90 grand in debt, and then they get a job making not a lot of money. Beginner pilots don't make a lot.
2: So what we can do, what we got to do to get this out of control, this out of control situation under control, is, to Dave's point, first things first.

0: you've got to decide, I'm not borrowing money.
1: Yeah. How much is your house payment?
2: It's per month, it's $2,500.
1: Yeah, and what's your take-home pay a month?
2: Mine personally, or
1: the household income.
2: What's our household income is about $122,000. We rent out part of our home as an Airbnb.
1: So your take-home is about $8,000. Does that sound right?
2: No, it's more than, I'm saying it, what our take-home is, $122,000.
1: Oh, you're $122,000. So $10,000.
2: Yeah.
1: So you're at a fourth of your take-home, give or take, is your house payment. So that's not the problem. What do you owe on the car?
2: We owe, it was a $45,000 car, and now we owe $12,000. So we've thrown a lot of money at that.
1: Good.
2: And then for the loan, somebody helped us out so that we had a lower percentage. And we owe left of that about another 1 year. So we owe about $38,000, I would say.
1: That's on the adoption?
2: No, on
0: that's
2: the school
0: on the
2: loan. We've paid the adoption.
1: The adoption
2: school
1: you
2: loan,
1: paid, good.
2: $90,000.
1: You're talking about the $90,000 on the pilot?
2: Correct.
1: You got that down to 38.
2: 36,000.
1: Good.
2: Mm-hmm.
1: You're heading the right direction.
0: Yeah, you've been working on this.
1: You've been beating it down. You're heading the right direction.
2: Yeah.
1: But of course you've got no money because you've got these big stinking expenditures that turned into debt.
2: Mm-hmm.
1: And
2: that's
1: where your money's all going. So, I mean, it's not like doing a budget doesn't work.
0: Yeah.
1: It's doing a budget while you're reducing debt this dramatically is not going to leave you any margin. So, yes, you do need to sit down every month, you and your husband, look at the every dollar budget and plug that in and spend every dollar on paper. And that includes huge amounts of debt reduction, which you've been doing, and no eating out and no impulsing anything. Nothing. You don't get to buy anything. You're broke people. And you just attack these debts, smallest to largest, with every piece of margin we can squeeze out of this budget. But the two of you need to be doing that together. So the thing that I want you to remove from your discussion in your head, if I were you, this is what I would do. When you called in, you said, we've been doing the Dave Ramsey thing for like 6 years. And the answer is, no, you haven't. Because you wouldn't have done any of the crap you told me you did if you're doing Dave Ramsey stuff. Because we don't tell you to do anything you were doing. And so you said, I'm sitting down to do a budget by myself. That's not what we teach. And then I get to the end of the month and I can't figure out what happened. That's not what we teach. So, your attempt at a budget has been okay, and thank you for doing that. And I'm glad you're reducing your debt. But so far, the reason you're not getting anything out of this is you're doing it halfway. So the full way is you sit down with your husband before the month begins and say, this is where we're going to spend money. And we're not going to spend money anywhere else. And we're certainly going to lay out a budget that's tight, that every dollar has an assignment. So everything's gone.
0: Mm-hmm.
1: Everything comes in, everything goes out. But it's going to be chunking on this debt, and we're going to get our satisfaction from that. And we're not going to have anything left over, and we're not going to have any luxuries. We did an adoption, a pilot's license, and bought a house, and we're paying for that now. And so we're going to stick to the budget. We're going to pinky swear and spit shake. This is the plan. And pretend like it was your job to stick to the budget, and they were going to fire you if you didn't stick to your budget. Because that's what would happen if you worked somewhere. Now, I've got 14 profit centers inside Ramsey. The vice president that runs an area has a budget. He misses budget 3 months in a row. He's probably working somewhere else, unless there's real reasons that were beyond his control, or she. So, I mean, you need to lay out and plan where your freaking money's going and then make that happen. And that's if you work here, right? And that's if you work somewhere and this was your job. So treat it like it really... It's not a passing thing. It's not like, well, we're going to write it down and hope it happens. No, we're going to write it down, and that becomes the boss of you. It tells you what you must do.
0: No, they must do it. They're 52
1: legalistic.
0: Years old.
1: Do what now?
0: When you're 48 and 52 years old, you must do it.
1: Yes, you must.
0: Or you're going to end up like Carlos, who called in earlier at 64 with nothing saved for retirement.
1: And you have to stop buying anything for the rest of your life. Unless you pay cash for it.
0: That's, yeah.
1: No rationalizations, no justification, no, it's the only way you can do it, then it means you can't do it. If the only way I can do that is go in debt, I can't do it because I don't borrow money. And that's me. If the only way I can do X or Y or Z is if I have to borrow money, I can't do it.

0: don't have enough money. And I guarantee you, there's everyone in the world has to eventually go, I can't afford that.
1: No matter who
0: there's,
1: you are.
0: I mean, even Bill Gates, there's some things he can't afford. Not much, but there's a few things he can't afford. Jeff Bezos, there's a couple of things he can't afford. Not many, but a couple. I can't, assuming he's paying cash, I can't afford that.

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9: ABC News, I'm Dave Packer. Federal investigators say tomorrow they plan to interview the two crew members from Sunday's deadly cargo plane crash in Miami that killed five people on the ground. NTSB investigator Chi-Hoon Shin.
10: With the cockpit voice recorder, while we have that data, crew accounts and crew interviews will help fill in some of the blanks for us that the crew remembers in terms of actions that they might have done, but not verbalized.
9: As the trade war escalates, a U.S. to ban the import of some dairy products and motorcycles from Canada, along with most alcoholic beverages. This after new Canadian retaliatory tariffs on $20 billion in U.S. imports. CENTCOM confirms it attacked five Iranian tankers in response to attempted missile attacks on a U.S. Navy warship. And tonight, a U.S. official said a missile attack carried out by Iran toward Jordan was ineffective. Apple expected to unveil its first ever foldable iPhone tomorrow. First major design in nearly 20 years. This is ABC News.
8: The KFQD weather forecast for Anchorage and the Valley. Tonight, any rain comes to an end. Leftover cloudiness will gradually thin out, lows in the upper 40s. Tomorrow, pretty good, mixed sun and clouds, highs in the low 60s. Partly cloudy tomorrow night, lows in the upper 40s. Mixed sun and clouds Thursday, highs in the low 60s. This is KFQD meteorologist Steve Adamson.

0: Well, tonight, for those of you listening live, September the 1st and 2nd, the 1st is today for those live, we'll be doing our Investing Essentials event. That's George Campbell and I doing a virtual event for thousands of you. A record number of you have signed up for this. Thank you so much for the response. We're going to go into the nerd stuff on investing, down in the details. Not only cover the basics to make sure everyone has a seat at the table, but then from there, investing 201 to go with 101. I'm going to go open the real estate playbook and go, here's some properties I actually purchased. Here's why I bought them. Here's what the returns are. Here's how you do it. And then we're going to go into wealth planning, how to not destroy your family tree with your wealth. People always ask, how do I not mess up my kids? Well, I'll go ahead and spoiler alert. You don't mess up your kids with wealth. Your wealth reveals the fact that you already messed up your kids. We'll go ahead and tell you what the answer to that one. But anyway, we'll get there, and we're going to cover, you know, stuff like doing your will and basic estate planning stuff, wealth planning, which includes estate planning. And that's tonight and tomorrow night. It's a two-night event. It's hours and hours and hours of this stuff for $199, a virtual event. You can watch it from your couch. And RamseySolutions.com/events, and click the link in the show notes if you're listening or on the podcast. Dave Ramsey and George Campbell will be doing it. Dee is in St. Louis. Hi, Dee. How are you?
1: I'm living the dream. And by the way, so happy to be able to talk to you and Jade.
0: Well, thank you.
1: And love you both for your ministry and the rest of the team.
0: Thank you.
1: I have a question that I'm dealing with. It's a struggle. My husband and I have gone through all of the baby steps. And so at this point, we are debt-free other than our mortgage for our house, which we have significantly paid off.
0: Good for
1: over
0: you.
1: Time.
0: Well done.
1: But I would also say that I have a relationship in the family, and that would be my brother and his wife. They have two kids, my nephews, and we haven't spoken in a couple years. And I think mom and dad help them out here and there just to keep access to the kids. And so I'm really struggling with whether I decide with my husband to come up with some sort of fund for the

0: voice for college or whatever. But also, I'm struggling because I don't want my brother and sister-in-law to have access to that money, because I'm not sure that they'll be wise about how they use it or spend it. And I know...
1: So what's your household income?
0: Me and my husband?
1: Mm-hmm.
0: Should we talk about salary? And then,
1: I don't know. What do you make in a year that you pay taxes on? That's your household income.
0: Yeah, well, I make $350 a year.
1: Mm-hmm.
0: But with bonus, my target is $458 this year.
1: Phenomenal.
0: And my husband brings home W-2 about $68 to $70.
1: Awesome. So you got $500,000 a year income. That's wonderful. And you've done very well.
0: Yeah.
1: Congratulations. And yet these are not your children, so you don't have any legal access to them. They're minors, I take it.
0: Yes, they are.
1: Okay. All right. The only thing I would do is finish paying off your house and pile up cash and become very wealthy. And then if at some point that they reach college age and you want to write a check and pay for their tuition, you just take it out of your account and write a check and pay for their tuition.
0: Okay, but you wouldn't do...
1: Absolutely would do
0: like
1: nothing with
0: growth.
1: Anybody's name
0: nothing.
1: On it but yours. Your brother
0: yes.
1: is not trustworthy.
0: Yeah, well, that's true.
1: Yeah.
0: For sure, with money.
1: Yeah, I'm not putting any money in his name. He doesn't talk to me. No way. But if those boys go off to college and as an act of love, you want to reach out to them, maybe through your parents, and say, old Aunt D that you heard all the bad things about is going to pay for your tuition this quarter, that'd be kind of fun.
0: Well, it would be great. I just, I struggle from it, from a moral perspective. Because it's not the boy's issue.
1: Yeah, but you don't need to put any money in the boy's name. You can just take care of them. There's nothing immoral about you giving the boys, paying their tuition for them.
2: How old are the boys? You said they're minors, but how old are they?
0: So the boys are in 7th and 9th grade now.
1: Yeah.
2: Are you concerned for them that you feel like you need to do something prior to college age?
0: No, I'm not concerned in that regard. I'm more focused on the fact that they don't have any background, right? My parents, when they raised us, they put us on the credit cards early in age, and I would have to ask permission to spend $25, but that was to build, credit history, kind
1: yeah.
0: of.
1: This is not your... circus and not your monkey. They're not your kids.
0: I know.
1: If the kids are not in physical harm, then you got no say
0: They're
1: in it.
0: They're not.
1: You got no say in it. None. It's just part of the heartbreak of the estrangement.
0: Yeah.
1: But
0: I
1: agree. There's nothing that you have the right to do or the ability to do to fix those kids' life. Nothing. Unless you call child services because they're being abused.
2: Yeah.
1: And they're not. So,
0: yeah, they're not.
1: And they're not. So you need to quit worrying about whether these kids are raised with work ethic, whether they're raised with integrity. Not your monkey, not your circus. You can pray for them, but that's all you can do.
0: Right.
2: And, I feel like you can do things now that will allow you to cultivate a relationship with them when they're older. Like now, you can make sure that you send them a birthday card every year or a holiday card. Right? There's ways that you can
1: mm-hmm.
2: be part of their life so that when they are 18, you can kind of show up. And if you suddenly want to bring them to dinner or find a way to create a relationship with them,
1: yeah.
2: it's not, we've never heard of D before.
1: I'd like to buy you breakfast and hand them a and hand them the receipt where you've already paid for their tuition. Don't give them a check.
2: No, don't give them a check.
1: Just give them a receipt where you've already paid for it. And that kind of stuff. I mean, that's the kind of stuff. But they're going to have to reach adulthood before you're going to be allowed access because of this estrangement. And so Jade's right. I mean, you can send them a note, send them a letter, send them things through your parents or whatever. But just letting them know that you're there and that
2: yeah.
1: you care about them. But you don't get to control how they turn out. not your monkey, not your circus. And you don't, you just don't get to. And so even the influence that an ant would have in a normal setting is limited.
2: Yeah. Yep.
1: Our kids live on top of each other. They live three doors down and a quarter of a mile away from each other. So their kids are all growing up more like siblings than cousins. But that's the most. But even then, it's not Rachel's kid. It's the niece's kid.
2: Yeah.
1: I mean, they don't reach over and tell them, you know, we make them all behave. But
2: sure.
1: And we're freaking on top of each other.
2: Yeah, but you definitely have more of those liberties when there's a healthy relationship amongst the siblings. And she's just, I mean.
1: But even then, you don't get to parent them.
2: No.
1: I mean, we were at the soccer game last night, but I don't get to parent them. I can just yell, kick the ball. That's the only thing I'm allowed to do. You know, I mean, it's like, that's it. And so, that's normal boundaries, though.
2: Yeah.
1: Yeah. And you've got even worse boundaries here because of this estrangement. Dee, I think you might be trying to fix your broken heart through the kids.
2: Yeah.
1: And yeah. It's not going to work. The broken heart's just broken because of the estrangement. And that's just sad. And someday, hopefully, that'll be mended. And maybe you can do some nice things for the kids financially as you get there from your checking account.

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0: How are you guys today?
1: Better than we deserve. What's up?
0: Well, so to give you a little bit of background, my wife and I moved about a year ago back to the hometown where I'm from for a job, and we have had our house on the market since January, and we don't really know if we should continue to try to leave it on the market or maybe try to have a bigger investor's mind, like turn it to a rent house or an Airbnb kind of thing, and it takes up about a third of my salary. And so that could be a lot of money that could go towards the debt that we have. Or
1: well, so how much is the house on the market for?
0: $215,000.
1: What's wrong with it?
0: Nothing. It's four bedroom, two bathroom. It's a 6-year-old house. We built it in 2020. And the interest rates were about 3.1. And so we paid $159,000 for it. I owe $140,000 on it. And excuse me, I meant $225,000, not $215,000.
2: Okay. Is it too expensive, or is it neighborhood?
1: Is it too far out? Is it on a piece of ground?
0: That's the kind of conundrum is it's right by a university and it's right by a hospital. And so I thought, it'd sell in no time. My realtor can't seem to get any feedback. We get about three showings a week. And I really just don't know what the issue is.
1: I mean, are you objective enough to say if you stand in the street, is this house ugly?
0: No, sir. No. It's a very beautiful house. It's kind of cookie cutter. It's like a lot of houses in the neighborhood, but
1: have other things in the neighborhood
0: it's
1: sold?
0: Construction. No, sir.
2: Huh.
0: That's kind of the thing. There's a lot of other houses up for sale, and so I don't know if
1: what city is it in again?
0: I don't know, to be honest. So it's on the outskirts of Oklahoma City. It's close enough. It's technically called Shawnee.
1: Yeah, I know Shawnee. Mm-hmm. Yeah.
2: Is it freestanding or is it attached?
0: No, it's freestanding.
2: Huh?
1: Is it a Ramsey trusted real estate agent?
0: No, sir.
1: Okay.
0: Or not that I'm aware of.
1: Have you seen a competitive market analysis? When they listed it, did they show you the comparative sales in the area to give you a value?
0: Yes. I know they showed me the report back when we priced it, and so they thought it would easily sell for $250,000, but I've lowered it to $225,000 since then.
1: Yeah, and your monthly payment is how much?
0: $1,200.
1: Okay. So every year that it sits there costs you $15,000 in payments.
0: Yes, sir.
1: Okay. So if you lower it 30, that's not smart, because I'd rather sit there and wait.
0: Okay.
1: Assuming we've addressed anything that's wrong with it, okay, because the first thing I think about from a real estate perspective is when I walk up to the front door, what am I seeing and what am I smelling, and when I walk in the front door, what's the feel? Is this bad floor plan? Is the colors awful? And a real estate agent with a little bit of experience should have the ability to kindly tell you, by the way, your carpet's ugly. They need to be able to, need to say that to you. And, honey, you need to change this living room carpet. This thing ain't going to sell, because people walk in and see this, they start itching. Whatever it is, I don't know. But
2: you said it's by a university and hospital. Are they getting the ambulances screaming through there every, 10 minutes? Is it the university traffic?
0: It's both. The university is not, it's not a huge university. So I really wouldn't think it's connected to two major highways. So, not directly, but the neighborhood sits between like where they kind of intersect. Mm-hmm. So I don't know, but when you were talking about the flooring and stuff, it's all new flooring. Like we paid about,
1: you just finished the house. Isn't that old? Yeah.
2: Yeah. But again, you said is the highway in your background? Are you on a, up against the freeway? Those are the sorts of things that I'm thinking of based on what you're saying.
1: Number one, the first thing I'm going to do is call a Ramsey Trusted Real Estate Agent or two and have them come out and interview them and look at the house and tell you why this thing isn't selling. Get somebody with feet on the ground that knows Shawnee, that knows what the market's doing. They go, look, here's six other ones just like it that have sold. There's no reason this hasn't sold. We need to put this on the market at $219,900 with a selling bonus to an agent, and let's get this thing moved. Something like that. I would take it off the market, put it back on the market with someone else. That starts a new listing.

0: Yes.
1: Number and put a slightly different price on it, 29.9 or 19.9 from your 25 number. And I'm also going to go through, do I need to put a coat of paint in this? Do we need to go in there and bake bread every morning so this smells like Mama's kitchen when they walk in? What is it we got to do to market this property? And then I'm going to wait on my buyer. Because you know, $1,500 a month, you can wait a long, long time before you give up $30,000 or $40,000 or $50,000
0: sure.
1: in price cut. And so, you know, you can decide, stuff like that. And, I did do one time that I don't know if I would recommend this to anybody, but it was kind of fun. I just dropped the price $2,000 a month until it sold. Just put a new price in MLS every time and just kept, and I don't know if I recommend that or not. It was kind of weird, but it's like a reverse auction, you know?
0: Uh-huh.
1: And it was kind of fun just to mess with it, just see if it could wake somebody up.
0: Yeah.
1: Somebody sitting around going, oh, I don't know if I'm wait. Gonna wait, you know. And we finally just got a good offer on it and sold it. But but I don't think that's the case here. I can't tell. You don't know why it isn't selling, and so we don't know why it isn't selling.
0: It feels like for them the neighborhood was fine, but for other people it's not a desirable neighborhood.
1: There's
0: just based on what he's saying.
1: Something going on there. I don't know. You know, I need a real estate agent to tell me to get feedback from showings. If you're getting three showings a week, you should have gotten an offer.
0: Yeah, for sure.
1: That's a lot.
0: Median days on market is 57 days.
1: In the nation right
0: now.
1: Yeah, and he's been on since January.
0: Yeah.
1: Yeah, exactly. All right. Aaron is in Houston. Hi, Aaron. How are you?
2: Good. How are you?
1: Better than I deserve. What's up?
2: So I'm a college student, and I'm expected to graduate here this year.
1: Congratulations. What's your degree in?
2: Electrical engineering.
1: Cool. Future millionaire.
2: but after graduation, I'm looking at about $40,000. I'm going to be in debt from student loans.
1: Mm-hmm.
2: But on top of that, I'm looking at a job offer that I've been interning with. I'm expected to get a return offer with about $100,000. Annual salary plus $10,000 signing bonus.
1: God, doesn't that make you smile?
0: Wow.
2: I mean, it does. You know, I work really hard.
1: So if you live like a college student, you'll be debt free in like 6 months.
0: Yeah, because that $10,000 signing bonus is about to knock out a quarter of that student loan debt.
1: And Aaron, you don't get to buy a car.
2: Yeah, I know that part. My parents have made that abundantly clear.
1: No car until you get the student loan paid off. Even though you got the big fancy job. I'm proud of you, man.
0: Yeah,
1: that's
0: really
1: a great
0: cool.
1: job. Congratulations. Yeah, can you not just go live on nothing and keep living like a college student and pay off $40,000 in less than a year?
0: I mean, yes, you can. I'm going to answer that for you.
2: Yeah, that was my next question. Do I put all this $10,000
1: yes.
2: towards my student loans?
0: Yes.
1: Well, no,
2: you got
1: to cover your move. You're going to need some for deposits on utilities and deposit with the apartment.
0: Mm-hmm.
1: And, you know, you got to have some gas to put in the car to load your 14 things you own in the car. And
0: do you have any other money or this is it?
2: I have the baby set number one where I have $1,000 in savings that I just need as an emergency while I'm in school.
0: Good.
2: But,
1: I would get moved in without spending any money, the minimum money. And then I'm going to throw what's left down to $1,000 at the student loans. And then I'm going to start. I'm just going to live like I'm not making anything. I'm just going to live on nothing. You're used to living on nothing.
2: Yeah.
1: You're college
2: too. Another question is, like, do I move back with my parents?
1: No.
2: And
0: no. This version of nothing
2: own?
0: Is still going to feel like an upgrade. Like, you living on this version of nothing, just because you're earning a paycheck, is still going to feel like an upgrade from being in college and being in a dorm and being on campus.
1: But no eating out,
0: but,
1: no trips, no buying a car, no buying a bunch of furniture. Buy garage sale furniture.
0: Yeah.
1: Go to the rich end of town
0: 60.
1: And buy some lady's couch that she's throwing out that there's nothing wrong with it. And buy it for $18 and haul it away for her. You know, and that's how you furnish the first apartment. And then you go pay cash for this, man.
0: Yeah.
1: I'm so proud of you, man. It's awesome.

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Normal's broke. You need a plan. 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
5: Tens of thousands of Jeeps are being recalled.
6: Chrysler is recalling up to over 328,000 of various versions of its Jeep Grand Cherokees because the rear coil springs could detach from the vehicles while driving, which increases the risk of a crash, says the National Highway Traffic Safety Administration. The recall covers 2021 to 23 models. Stellantis, Chrysler's parent company, says it's not aware of any accidents. Owners will get notified and repairs will be free.
5: ABC's Chuck Severinsen. Education Secretary Linda McMahon says the American education system is failing its students. That's a reaction to Tuesday's test results showing American teens are falling behind the rest of the world in reading skills.
7: We spend more money on education than almost any nation on earth, yet these results unequivocally expose that we are not translating that investment into the results that we need for students.
5: McMahon says the nation needs a hard reset. With the help of a drone and a good Samaritan, St. Paul police say an officer rescued a child with autism who wandered away from home and was struggling to get out of a pond. Stevie Wonder is hitting the road. Embarking on a Songs in the Key of Life performance 50th anniversary tour. The 25-time Grammy Award winner will perform the 1976 album in its entirety. Stops will include New York, Chicago, D.C., and Detroit. Tickets go on sale this week. Dave Packard, ABC News.
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0: Welcome back to the Ramsey Show in the Fairwinds Credit Union Studio. Jody is in Toronto, Canada. Hi, Jody. How are you?
1: Hi, Jade. How are you?
0: Better than I deserve. What's up?
1: Hi, Jade. I listen to you guys like every day while I'm working in the field on the farm that I work. So I'm so excited to actually speak to you guys today.
2: We're excited to speak to you too.
0: What's up?
1: So I'm trying really hard. I've been listening to you guys like avidly since like the end of February, like daily. And I'm so encouraged by like the whole team's wisdom and like, you got this, you can do this. So I'm like, I've got motivation, but between my income and like what I like have available after expenses, I'm having difficulty getting my baby step one emergency fund and setting aside like sinking fund, like item lines like kids' Christmas gifts. I have two boys, their birthday gifts, spouse birthday, Christmas gift, like all those little things, dental visits, like car repairs, having those set aside and working on my emergency fund. And I feel like it's a weird time of year to start this because like Christmas is in like 3 months time. So how do I get enough at this point for Christmas, well, putting enough away for my emergency fund? And I have started my emergency fund.
2: How much
1: and
2: do you
1: all
2: have?
1: Of a sudden some,
2: how much do you
1: well,
2: have
1: I
2: so far?
1: At the minute, I don't have anything as far as an emergency fund.
2: Okay.
1: I ended up
2: so
1: using
2: here's,
1: it.
2: Here's what I would do. Here's what I would do.
1: Summer.
2: I would, yeah. I would prioritize the emergency fund before getting into a bunch of sinking funds. The number one thing you need is $1,000 saved, because if you don't have it, something pops up, Jody, and you're going to be looking at credit cards. You're going to be looking at debt. You need $1,000. Most people get it done in 30 days. This is scorched earth. So scorched earth means I'm not thinking about sinking funds. I'm not thinking about Christmas presents. I'm not thinking about anything extra except getting this $1,000 saved.

0: Matter of fact, I'm selling old Christmas presents to get it, right? I'm selling off things. So that's, I mean, your hair is on fire on this to get this $1,000.
1: What's your income?
2: About 35,000 Canadian.
1: What do you do?
2: So I'm a farmhand at a local agritourism farm.
1: And you're a single mom?
2: Well, no, I am married.
1: Oh, I said, I meant what's your household income? I'm sorry. What does your husband make?
2: Oh, sorry. My husband's is roughly about the same. He has his own family farm with his dad. So his income's roughly about the same. And
1: so you have $70,000 a year coming in. So $6,000 a month.
2: Technically, but our expenses are separate from one another. He's still paying child support for his children that he has with his.
1: Why are your expenses? That doesn't mean you have to have separated accounts.
2: No. Like, we don't even have a mortgage because it's included as far as like part of his salary with being a farmer here.
0: That's fine.
2: Not a hydro expense. So
1: that doesn't matter. The two of you still have $6,000 a month coming in, don't you? I mean, you make 36 and he makes 36, right?
0: Before expenses, you should have 6,000.
2: Yeah.
1: Before taxes.
2: We keep our expenses separate.
1: I know. Okay. That's problem number one. You're trying to run this like a single mom.
2: You're trying to run this like a single mom
1: with a boyfriend. And it's not. Do y'all live together?
2: Yeah. Okay. Oh, yeah.
1: So the property that he is being furnished as a part of being a farmhand on his family farm is free to you all. So you don't have housing cost?
2: Exactly.
0: Gosh. So even more.
1: So why are you not combining your incomes?
2: Just we're more comfortable this way.
1: It's not working. It's why you called us, because you're not comfortable. It sounds like you're trying to do this on $35,000, and I don't know what happened to his $35,000. Is what it sounds to me like.
2: Well, a majority of it goes to his child support.
0: How much?
1: No, he doesn't have a $3,000 child support payment.
2: No, $1,000 a month.
1: Okay, that's hardly anything. $1,000 of $3,000, so he's still got $2,000. Where's his other $2,000 going? Oh, there's the problem. Okay, just found it. He's going over there and playing farmer with his daddy, and he's not bringing money home to his own family.
2: No, he is. He lives like debt free. He's good with his money.
0: Here's the problem, Jody.
1: Good with his money. His kids are not knowing how they're going to get Christmas presents. He's not good with his money. He sucks with his money. And you guys need to put your money together and develop a game plan to develop. That's where your struggle's coming from, honey.
0: It really is. You're saying that you're married, but you're doing this totally separate. And you're calling here because you're experiencing the symptoms of that.
1: You sound like a $35,000 a year single mom to me. Yeah. Everything you described early in the call had that symptom. I thought you were making no money. That's why the very first question I asked you was, what's your income? And you stated it as if you weren't married, and then I had to dig to figure out you were married.
0: Mm-hmm.
1: So we can tell from the way this is going down, you're kind of trying to pull this whole wagon by yourself, kiddo, and that's not fair. So the two of you need to sit down and say, we're going to put our money together. We have the responsibility, our first responsibility on this planet, both of us, as grown-ups, are these two kids we made. And we have housing furnished. So we should have some money in this house, even with $1,000 child support. There should be some money to be able to get $1,000 saved and then begin to work your way out of debt. You can do this, but the problem is you're trying to, everything is so dispersed that it has no power.
0: Yeah. And by the way, because you said, when we asked you, why are you keeping your money separate? You said, well, we've always done that. Just because you've always done something doesn't mean you have to continue to do it. And just because you've always done something doesn't mean it worked.
1: It didn't work.
0: This is an opportunity for you guys to sit down and truly ask yourself the question, why? Why are we doing it this way? And challenge yourselves to answer the question with real answers. And I guarantee you it's going to be a lack of trust in someone's area.
1: And I Yeah, I think you can fix this in about
0: 60
1: days. By the time Christmas gets here, you're going to have your $1,000.

0: you're going to be reducing debt, your budget's going to be working, and his child support will be paid, and we're going to be able to buy Christmas for our kids, and pay for their dental appointment. All of that can be done.
1: I don't have to.
0: The numbers are there with what you gave me. There's nothing here that's prohibitive, but you're trying to do it all by yourself. That's the problem. You're doing it on half your household income. That's what's going on. So you can't go there. All right, guys. So here's the thing. Let's just cycle back on this again. The largest study of millionaires ever done in North America, we talked to 10,167 of them. 89% of them said one of the top reasons they became wealthy was that they combined everything and worked together towards one goal. When you ask the public how many of you combine your finances, it's only about 40% and work towards one goal. And the public is broke. 78% of Americans live paycheck to paycheck with too much month left at the end of the money. Stop it.

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1: Listen, guys, I've heard just about every excuse for why folks think they can't get ahead with money. It's the government. It's the price of eggs. It's where I live. You name it, I've heard it. So let's go ahead and settle this right now. You get the final say on what happens with your money. 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
1: All right. Today's question comes from Owen in Alaska. He says, what's the difference between an index fund, a brokerage fund, and a mutual fund? Is there a particular type that you recommend, or can they all be used for different purposes?
0: Wow.
1: I think that's
0: question.
1: A really good question.
0: It's a teaching question.
1: It is. Do you want to teach, Dave? I can teach, but I feel like this is your bag.
0: I'll jump in and you can help me.
1: All right.
0: How's that? All right. We'll start with a mutual fund. A mutual fund, if you'll visualize, is that Jade puts in some money, I put in some money, and Owen, you put in some money. We have now mutually funded it. That's all it is. What the mutual fund buys with the mutual fund manager, buys with the money that we give him or her to invest with, tells us what type of mutual fund it is. If they buy bonds, it's a bond fund. If they buy with the money that we mutually fund stocks and companies that are growing, it's a growth stock mutual fund. If they buy companies like Gerber and Nestle and Unilever, which owns Dove Soap and Ben & Jerry's ice cream, those are all foreign companies. They were started in the U.S. in every case, but they are now owned by people that do not live in America. And so those are international or foreign stocks. And so you call it an international stock mutual fund, buying stock in companies internationally. And that tells you the type of mutual fund. The typical growth stock mutual fund, for instance, will have 90 to 200 different stocks in it. And as that group of companies goes up in value, that's where your return comes. One type of mutual fund is an index fund, the first one you asked about, Owen. An index fund is a mutual fund that buys stocks that follows an index. An index is a representation of a market. The most famous index is the Dow Jones Industrial Average. The most accurate index is the S&P 500. Standard & Poor rates the top 500 companies on the New York Stock Exchange, the big board, we call it, and those 500 companies are represented in an index fund. And so that's the baseline of what the stock market's doing. So what the S&P 500 is the best measure of what the stock market's doing. So is it up, is it down? That tells you what the stock market's doing good or not. And if you buy an index fund, you should do exactly what the market's doing. No better, no worse. You should exactly follow the market. I have some money in an index fund, and I just looked at the ticker a minute ago, and we're right at 12% increase in value since the beginning of the year. And this is the 1st of September, so we're 8 months in, still got 4 months to go, September, October, November, December, and we'll see what the total return is on the stock market and the S&P 500 index fund will be what the market does. And so if the market's down for the year or up for the year, then it follows that. A brokerage fund is opening an account with a broker, a financial advisor, and you can put mutual funds in it, you can put stock in it, you can put index funds in it, you can put anything in it, and run it. When you buy a 401k or an IRA, typically, and especially if you follow what we teach, you will be buying a mutual fund or funds inside your 401k. And your 401k is not an investment. It's how your mutual fund is taxed. And so if it's in a Roth IRA, it grows tax-free. If it's not, you get taxed on it as it grows or when you sell it, one of the two. Okay, so that's the basics there. And the good news is the market has done very, very well. It's setting records this year and last year. In the last 5 years, it's just been phenomenal, unusually good. It's not been down in a long, it's permanently down for the year for in a long, long time. And so it's a great time to get in touch with a Ramsey SmartVestor Pro, some at RamseySolutions.com, and find someone that's a, that can teach you the stuff I just taught you and show you some actual funds. And then you look at the fund, you understand it, and only then do you buy it. Do not buy it because Jade said to, Dave said to, or because a SmartVestor Pro said to. So what did I miss, Jade?
1: Nothing other than the fact that you're going to be teaching all this at the Investing Essentials event. That's why I tossed it to you.
0: Oh, wow. Okay, that's true. Yeah, I guess I am. I'm teaching that tonight.
1: Yeah.
0: In more detail.
1: It's not too late to get tickets.
0: In more detail. It's only $199, yeah. And we're going to do 2.5 hours of what I just did in 2 minutes.
1: Ooh. So that was the start.
0: That was
1: yeah.
0: That was a primer, though. We just went to kindergarten.
1: Yeah.
0: And tonight we're going to go into graduate school. So I go a lot deeper into this. But that gives you the basics and gets you going. And Owen, you're brilliant to ask this question because you never invest in something you don't understand. So you never do it just blindly because you heard about it somewhere else and you don't know what it is. That's how people lose all their money.
1: Yeah.
0: So go slow and always have someone with the heart of a teacher, not the heart of a salesman, that's helping guide you. And that'll be a big help. And right along the same track is Davis in Montgomery, Alabama. Hi, Davis. How are you?
2: Hey, I'm doing pretty well. Nice to talk to y'all today.
0: You too. What's up?
2: So I have some investments, and I met with my guy the other day, and we were talking about the percentage. So I am earning probably, he said, it's about 6%, trying to get it to 7%. And I hear you talk all the time about should be earning at least 10% in your retirement funds.
0: What are you invested in? That sucks.
2: Yeah, well, that's what, when I thought about that when he showed me that percentage, and I said, well, shouldn't it be 10%? And he said, well, the market's going to get 10%, but you would never get 10%. And I said,
0: why?
2: I don't know.
0: What are you? You're not invested in the market then. What are you buying?
1: Do you know?
2: I don't know. I know it was like 60-40.
0: 60-40.
2: I don't know exactly.
0: 60-40
2: exactly
0: what?
2: I couldn't tell you.
0: I think you're in bonds.
1: Yeah, it's probably
2: in bonds.
0: Yeah, I think he's got you too heavily in bonds and you're getting milked. You're getting destroyed.
2: Yeah.
0: This guy doesn't know what he's doing. Get away from him. For two reasons.
2: Well,
0: one is his job. He failed. His job is for you to know what's going on.
1: Right.
2: Yeah, yeah.
0: So you need to get a SmartVestor Pro or somebody with the heart of a teacher. You need to know what's going on. Because you can't even tell me what you're putting money in.
2: No, I can't.
0: That's an epic fail on his part. He's a teacher, not a salesman.
2: Yeah.
0: And then he goes, you could make that much if you were in the market. How old are you, Davis?
2: I'm 53.
0: And why has he got you in bonds? That's dumber than crud.
2: I have reached out to one of the investor pros, and they were telling me pretty much the same thing. They were saying you might be too heavily invested into something different. But I wanted to get your opinion on that because I hear you talking
0: about. Well, I don't
2: know
0: because you don't know, but that's what it sounds like. So here's the deal. Again, I just mentioned that. I just looked it up a second ago. Year to date, we're up 12 since January. If you were just in an S&P.
1: Yeah.
0: If you're beating the S&P, you'd be above that. And a lot of my funds beat the S&P. Now, I've got some money in the S&P. Last year, it was up 18 for the year. Mm-hmm. The year before, it was up 25 for the year. And the year before, it was up 26 for the year. Meanwhile, this bozo's got you in bonds.
2: At 6%.
0: So. I know. You're getting slaughtered.
2: Yeah, that's what I figured. So.
0: Yeah, you need to, but here's the thing. The thing you violated, you can't do anymore after today. Never again put a dime in anything unless you tell me how it works and what it is and why you put it there. Not like my guy's not doing it. No, you're the guy. You got to take care of you.
1: Oh, yeah. Davis, we'll take care of you. We'll give you tickets to the Investing Essentials event tonight. You need it, probably.
0: And then get to it. Yeah, bad as anybody. And then watch the thing tonight and then get to a SmartVestor Pro as soon as possible.
1: Yeah.

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2: ABC News, I'm Dave Packer. As the war in Iran escalates, the Dow plunging more than 600 points Tuesday. Concerns over the rising price of oil getting the blame.
14: Oil prices now at a six-week high. After the U.S. attacked multiple Iranian tankers over the weekend, Iran responded, threatening to impose new restrictions on ships outside the Strait of Hormuz. Americans paying the price at the pump.
2: ABC's Karen Hua. Federal investigators say they plan to interview the two surviving crew members from Sunday's deadly cargo plane crash in Miami that killed five people on the ground Wednesday. The Smithsonian says that Secretary Lonnie Bunch is stepping down from his position. The institution, after 7 years of leading the world's largest museum, education, and research complex, after the Smithsonian has faced repeated attacks from the Trump administration over displays and contexts, Bunch saying, quote, I have fought for as long as I can. This is ABC News.

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1: Hi, Dave. Thanks for taking my call.
0: Sure. What's up?
1: I got a question. My wife and I are kind of in a disagreement. My son, 17-year-old, his car just kind of broke down for timing chain, and he's in the shop. She wants him to buy a new car, well, not a used car, but basically get car payments. And I'm in a disagreement, so we're trying to brainstorm what the best path forward is.
0: I think the problem happened about 5 years ago when you guys were not on the same page about borrowing money.
1: Yes, we're still not on the same page.
0: Yeah.
1: So, yeah.
2: So you guys are
0: So if you haven't been able to solve that in the last 5 years, how are we going to solve that in 5 minutes?
2: Yeah, what's her argument for wanting to continue on with debt, and what have the conversations looked like?
1: Well, the debt would be him.
0: Say it again, you cut out.
1: Yeah, he's 17 years old, so the debt would be on him. She just
0: not really.
1: To,
0: a minor can't sign
2: it.
0: A contract. You're going to be on the debt.
1: Oh, I didn't know that. So a minor cannot get a car payment?
0: No.
1: At 17 years old?
0: Nope.
1: No. You got to be 18?
0: Yeah, you can't. You're not an adult. You can't conduct business.
2: But the bigger problem here is even if you were 18, it's problematic that she's teaching him to go into debt and that you have a completely opposite philosophy, it sounds like.
1: Yes.
0: Yeah, so what happens the next time the two of you want to buy a car?
1: You'll probably end up giving in and getting a car, to be honest.
2: Well, there's part of the problem, I think.
0: Okay, so I can't help you as long as you give in.
1: Okay. You're just saying battle back what?
0: Yeah, I mean, the deal is you know not to borrow money on a car. You know it's not smart. You know it's not going to lead this young man where he wants to be. It's a burden on him. It fixes a temporary problem of a broken-down car and gives him a permanent problem called car payments. And it's really, really dumb. And you should not be abusing your own child with a car payment. Don't do this, parents, to your kid. Now, why, you know, if your wife is out there is bound and determined to do something that's going to bring harm to your child, I don't give in.
2: Yeah, Mike, why are you afraid? Yeah. Why are you afraid of pushing the issue? Why are you
0: like, no, I'm not doing this?
1: It's sometimes just maybe not worth the fight.
0: Yeah, okay. Well, then you're going to have a car payment because you're going to be a wuss. So. You can't be a wuss, man. You're going to have to stand up. And, you know, it is worth the fight. It's your 17-year-old son. You're taking him out in the middle of the traffic and going dodge. Don't get hit by the 18-wheeler. You know, I'm going to walk him through the gauntlet and get the hell beat out of him because you can't tell your wife no. So, no, this is worth the fight. Of course it's worth the fight. So, because it matters, because it's your child. You're bringing harm to your child by not standing up. So, yeah. I got to tell you, me and the hillbilly wife, we would be having a knockdown freaking drag out. It wouldn't go good. It wouldn't go good. We're not going to do things that bring harm to the children, in my view. And not because I'm a bully and not because I'm overbearing, but also if I try to do something that's going to bring harm to the children, she'd be all at me. She'd be all on my face like a raccoon. I mean, she'd be tearing out my hair, what little of it was left. I mean, come on.
2: I'm right there with you. I would be fighting this battle all day long.
0: Yeah.
2: Over and over and over again, I'd be fighting it.
0: So run down to Walmart and pick you up a backbone. They're on aisle four. That's what you're going to have to do. You're going to have to stand up and go, no, we're not doing this. We're not going to live like this. And the worm has turned. I've put up with this crap for 10 years, and I'm not putting up with it anymore. No, we're not going to go in debt for a 17-year-old to get a freaking car because his timing belt went out. He goes and works six jobs and puts a timing belt on the piece of crap car, or he goes and gets him another piece of crap car for $1,000 and drives it.
2: Yep.
0: That's what 17-year-olds have done since time began. And none of us died from it. I put two engines, three transmissions, and changed the brakes on my car by the time I was 18 because I kept blowing them up because I was such a hot rod idiot. And guess what? Every time I did that, my dad looked at me and goes, "You're an idiot. Go fix it. Deal with it, boy." And taught me to turn a wrench and taught me to quit driving a car like that, blowing up everything. So, I mean, you know, there's consequences to this stuff. So, yeah, no, that don't work, Mike. That doesn't work, man.
2: Oof.
0: Sorry. All right. Not sorry. Anthony's in New York City. Anthony, what's up?
3: Hey, what's going on, Dave and Jay? Thanks for taking my call.
0: Sure. How can we help?
3: So I wanted to call today. I'm 29 years old, by the way. I live in New York City, not in Manhattan proper, thank God. But I discovered you guys a couple months ago. And my whole life, basically, my parents raised me to never have a single dime of debt to my name, right? They always paid cars cash.
0: Can they call Mike?
2: That's the opposite, isn't it?
0: Can I give Mike's number? Yeah, way to go, man. Did you say you're 21?
3: 29.
0: Okay, cool. Good. All right, so you were raised well. Good.
3: Raised well, but to that point, I also stayed home a little longer than I should have under the assumption that I was saving every dollar I made, which, as the young kid in New York City with a lot of friends, I did not. And honestly, didn't start saving until I really got my first decent job at 25. Started putting a little bit away, but still was kind of spending my income, not stocking it all away and being smart.
2: When you say stocking it all away, how much were you supposed to be stocking away that you didn't? Like, what was the standard?
3: Realistically, yeah. Jade, I probably could have been, at the time I was probably making, you know, from 25 to 28 years old, I was making maybe 80,000,
2: okay.
3: 85, 90,000 a year.
2: And how much should you have been saving?
3: I realistically probably could have saved 75 of it.
2: Oh, gosh.
3: And I did probably half of that.
2: Listen.
0: So how much money do you have now?
3: So right now, my money's spread all over the place, and I was getting there. So I have about $120,000 in a brokerage account that's tied between, mutual funds and some general investing, but
2: okay.
3: Also a Roth that I was doing just because that company at the time did not have a 401k. So
2: what other money
3: Roth.
2: Do you have?
3: So I've got at my current job, which I started last year, which has more than doubled my income from where I was at, I've got about $30,000 in that 401k, plus
2: okay.
3: about $16,000 in stock, and then just the $1,000 starter emergency fund.
2: So what is it that you're trying to do? Are you trying to get a place of your own and move out? What's your goal here?
3: Yeah. So the last bit of context is a year and a half ago, I was getting ready to get engaged. I was engaged with ring shopping. Getting all excited, and then I got broken up with because wasn't making enough. I was at a dead end job.
2: Anthony, what are you trying to do?
3: About my finances.
2: How can we help you
3: today?
2: Hold on.
3: So where I'm at now, moved out of my parents' house. I'm renting, paying $2,300 a month, and it's a great apartment. It's a great little one bedroom, but at the same time, now I'm shopping around for either an apartment or a small entry level house, right?
2: Okay.
3: And I've been following the baby steps. I've paid off all of my debt in the last 3-4 months here, but any entry level 2-bedroom condo in a decent area around here is between $450,000 and $500,000.
0: Then you can't live in that area with the income that you have. You just have to decide. You're trying, you can't live in Tokyo and Toronto and Los Angeles and San Jose either, by the way.

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0: and I'm kind of stuck knowing what to do next. My business grew from $6,000 last year to $20,000 this year. And I make about $22,000 from a part-time job. My husband and I have been talking about buying a house because he's getting a $100,000 inheritance soon. But I don't feel like I'm going to get qualified for a good mortgage when I'm only making about $30,000 by myself. So I'm stuck that should I be closing everything down and moving into a full-time job, or should I just continue going? Because I have confidence that I can grow my business next year.
1: Why wouldn't you and your husband, your newly married husband, why wouldn't you all combine finances together and buy the home together?
0: Yes, that is a thing that I've been listening to, guys, and I have been thinking. I think it's a me issue that the building the trust, and also I'm nervous about how
1: you don't trust the guy
0: money.
1: You just married.
0: No, it's me. I mean, it's a me thing. It's a me thing. I've had trust issues in the past.
2: Trust with who?
0: My father.
2: No, I mean, why do you have a trust issue? Who's your trust issue with now? On this subject.
0: It's me being nervous.
2: You have trouble trusting yourself?
0: Yes. I'm decent with money.
2: Okay,
0: I listen to you.
2: The facts are that you're bringing in 20 at one thing and 22 at the other. That's 42. And your husband makes how much?
0: He makes about $80,000 to $90,000.
2: Okay, so the facts are that you have $120,000 household income with $100,000 inheritance to put down. Those are facts.
0: Yes.
2: Okay, there's no distrust in any of that. That's just a fact. There's nothing to trust in. It's not an emotional thing at all.
0: Right.
2: Okay, now, do you have the ability to shut both of those things down and go make $80,000 at a job?
0: That is another thing. I started my own business because it was hard to get a new job.
2: No, I'm asking, can you go get a job making $80,000 a year, yes or no?
0: Probably not.
2: Okay.
0: Because
2: why?
0: I don't have school.
2: What did you used to make? What did you make at the job you lost?
0: $55,000.
2: Okay. Now you're making $42,000.
0: I'm after paying all this, the bills off for my work. I mean, for my business.
2: You have to operate on net profit on business, not gross. But yeah. I mean,
0: right.
2: Is the 20 the gross revenue or the net profit?
0: Gross income, and then net profit would be $11,000.
2: Oh, you're not making anything.
3: Oh.
0: Yes.
2: You need to go get a job.
3: Yeah.
0: Okay.
2: Yeah, because you can bring $55,000 or $60,000 into the household, and you're bringing $11,000 and then $22,000 at your part-time, so you're bringing in $33,000 and you have the ability to bring in $55,000.
0: Right.
2: And you've been working you've been working this business 2 years.
0: Mm-hmm. Yes.
2: Yeah, it's not growing fast.
0: Okay.
2: It didn't grow fast enough to survive. If you want to keep it as a side hustle, you can.
1: It's a fine side hustle, but it's not even a great side hustle if you're only making
2: $1,000 a month.
1: $1,000 a month. I mean, it's okay. It depends on how much time it takes you to make that $1,000.
2: What are you doing? What's the side? What's the business?
0: I'm a wedding planner.
1: Okay.
2: So you're just not getting many gigs.
0: Yeah, it takes a lot of time.
2: You're not getting many gigs.
1: It sounds like it's too much time for the amount of money that you earn on it. That's why I said it might not even be a great side hustle. Because a side hustle, you just want to get in and get out and get your money. You know what I'm saying? So, I think the key issue here, if you're really talking about trying to buy a house, if you're looking at employment, I agree with Dave. You need to go somewhere and get a job, probably doing whatever skill you were doing when you were making $55,000. And when it comes to the house, you guys, you need to combine your money. If you're standing here and looking at me saying, Jade, I know I have trust issues, that means you've admitted it's an issue, which means you know you need to do the opposite of what the issue is. If you know you have a trust issue, that means at this point I need to do the opposite, which means I need to trust my husband and I need to try something different. Let me try combining my finances. It's the opposite of what I want to do, but I know what I want to do is an issue. You just said it. So let's do the opposite.
2: Yeah. Yeah, we combine our finances.
0: Okay.
2: Here's the thing. I think I hear when you got fired, it shook some of your confidence.
0: Oh, yes. Oh, I was couch-bound.
2: And

0: going for, and for us telling you to go back in, you're kind of like getting creeped out right now. Us telling you to go right back into the fire again, you're like, oh God, don't do. Oh, let me keep the 11,000 where I'm safe. Mm. And I want you to go be risky. Don't be safe. It's not that risky, by the way. You didn't die from it. They just fired you. And so
1: that feels terrible for a lot of people.
0: Oh,
1: it is.
0: Horrible.
1: It's like
0: it's horrible.
1: Grief.
0: I've been fired. It's not. I'm making fun, but I mean, you kind of got to keep it in perspective, though. It's like, you know, so what? What's next? I mean, I've been fired. Can you imagine the guy that fired me? What do you think I'm doing now? Mm-hmm. I mean, that's pretty interesting. You know what? So it's you just move on. You go to the next thing and go, okay, but what's good for our life? And our life is for me to get back out there in the game again. And that's great for our life. And then if you want to keep the wedding planner thing going as a side gig and try to grow it, and someday maybe it gets so big it surpasses your full-time gig and you quit, that's fine. But not for $11,000 after 2 years. No, definitely not. Good question. I appreciate your call. Thank you for joining us. Robert's in Toledo. Hey, Robert, welcome to the Ramsey Show.
2: Hello. Thanks for taking my call.
0: Sure. What's up?
2: So I'm wondering, I'm 21, and I'm wondering about employment retirement account. I've been told that whether or not I choose like a Roth, like a, which I think is like a post-tax contribution or a pre-tax contribution, it's all about personal preference.
0: No, it's not.
2: True?
0: It's about math, and you should only do a Roth.
2: Okay.
0: Because the Roth grows tax-free, and when you got $1 million in that account someday because you called the show today, you're going to have $1 million without taxes. If you do it pre-tax and you got $1 million in there, you're going to have to pay taxes on the $1 million, which would be like $300,000. Mm. So this is not a matter of personal preference. One's dumb and one's smart.
2: Okay.
0: Do Roth. It's a $300,000 phone call you just made. Because as young as you are, you should have at least $1 million in your retirement when you get there. You might have $3 million, in which case this is $1 million phone call.
1: Yeah.
0: If you have $3 million in your traditional versus $3 million in your Roth because you called this show today, I saved you $1 million.
1: And your heirs will thank you.
0: Yeah. America will thank you because you're a productive citizen. You're not on the dole looking for universal income. You're not trying to be a socialist because you are a capitalist and you went out there and produced something. You left the cave, killed something, and drug it home. Good for you. Way to go, Robert. Way to go. Yes, always do Roth. So the rule of thumb, folks, on your personal retirement accounts is take the match, even if it's traditional, first, up to the match, then do Roth, because 100% rate of return is better than tax-free.
1: That's free money.
0: Okay. If you can do Roth and take a match, do Roth and take a match. But if you can't, then do traditional up to the match, and then go do your Roth, whether it's an individual Roth or otherwise. So it's match beats Roth. Beats traditional. That's the math, and it's not a matter of personal preference. Isn't that interesting? He talked to somebody in HR. He said, well, it's just a matter of personal preference.
1: Oh, that's too bad. Yeah, you have to be careful who you're taking your advice from.
0: Yeah, who's giving you the math coaching here?
1: Yeah, someone who doesn't
0: know. The broke lady with $80,000 in debt and student loan debt in HR. Yeah.
1: Yeah.
0: It's a matter of personal preference. Well, I can't tell you anything because I'm in HR and we're not allowed to have opinions here. Corporate HR. God help you people. No, Robert, we just saved you $1 million. And you know what? We didn't charge you a dime. It's pretty cool. This is The Ramsey Show.

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0: Is it both Republicans, Democrats, and Independents, or does a party difference matter?
1: You know, it used to be more Republicans. People were fed up with Republicans, and primary voters pushed them out. And now we're seeing some of that with the DSA, the Democratic Socialist America, doing it to kind of old-time Democrats. Independents, it's a pox on both your houses. They don't like folks in either, to the degree that they actually get involved in primaries. So, that's kind of what's going on.
0: There was another story that came out not too long ago that we are awash in dark money. Can you explain what dark money is and where it came from?
1: So, you know, part of the problem is we try to regulate in ways that don't really pay attention to the dynamics of American politics. And so when you push money, when you try to get rid of money one way, it comes out another way. And so this dark money is money that's not as regulated. It doesn't have to be reported to the Federal Election Commission. And the Supreme Court said people can spend as much money as they want, and some groups don't have to report who gives the money because they're under the tax code, they're called nonprofit organizations. If they spend less than 50% on politics. So that's dark money. That's a portion of it, and a lot of rich people give to those groups. The bigger part is super PACs, and that's dark money. That's where Elon Musk spent his money. That's where George Soros would spend his money. That stuff is reported, but there's no limits on how much you can give to a super PAC or how much they could spend, and the Supreme Court said that's fine.
0: Is that the money that can't be coordinated with the campaign?
1: Exactly. So that's the one reason that they can do as much as they want. So the rule says, and the Supreme Court said this, if you don't coordinate with the candidate, then there's no corrupt exchange. You're just going out there and say, vote for Joe Smith. Obviously, Joe Smith knows that you're helping him, but you're not giving directly to his campaign. So if I'm running a super PAC, I can't talk to Joe Smith, but I can go out and run as many ads as I can or attack his opponent as much as I can. That's how it works.
0: Both sides equally guilty?
1: Both sides equally guilty of this. You know, the Democrats talk reform, but they are just as guilty as the Republicans at using this kind of money.
0: You know, I go on Twitter or YouTube, and I see James Tallarico, the Senate candidate from Texas, asking me for $5. What's so terrible about all these people giving $5 to a candidate?
1: Now, you know, there's nothing wrong with people giving small donations. You know, but I did some research, and I said, who are these small donors? Now, some of them are ordinary Americans, but the largest portion of them are very, very partisan, very ideological. And they tend to give to more extreme candidates and people who claim a lot of attention on social media. So it's kind of small donors are kind of pushing polarization. They're not causing it, but they're pushing polarization. And, you know, they give for emotional reasons when an event happens. So if Ruth Bader Ginsburg, when she died, tons of liberals gave to candidates in the Democratic Party. And obviously when Trump got shot, a lot of money flowed to his campaign, or when he got indicted, a lot of money flowed to his campaign. So they're emotional giving.
0: Interesting. Back years ago, Ray LaRaja, professor of political science at UMass, parties were much more powerful, and parties could sort of corral the extremes in their party. It seems like the party strength and that party apparatus just doesn't exist anymore.
1: No, and, you know, we've never been too fond of parties. I mean, you know, they had a reputation back 100 years ago of being highly, highly corrupt. I mean, literally money bags. But the hardest thing for me as a political scientist is to explain to people why parties matter and why they're important. And it's because they can pull – we're such a, you know, broad society. You need some institution to pull people together, and parties do that. The problem, though, is we have these two parties – that are constantly fighting and getting polarized. And parties, if they had a little bit more power, they tend to prefer candidates who have a better chance of winning. So they would recruit more moderate candidates. And that's one

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22: Hey, here's a story for you. Today, OpenAI, artificial intelligence, right? OpenAI announced that its latest AI technology, which has not been released to the public yet, solve.

0: solves a complex math problem called the Navier-Stokes existence and smoothness problem. I didn't know they had a problem. Mathematicians sometimes call it Navier-Stokes for short. Here's what happened. It was considered one of the seven millennial problems selected in the year 2000 by a nonprofit called the Clay Mathematics Institute as a way to advance mathematics in the new millennium. The institute, founded by a businessman named Landon Clay, offered a $1 million prize to the first mathematician who could solve each one of the problems. Before the announcement today that AI solved the problem, only one of the seven had been solved. It's a series of mathematical equations that describe the movements of liquid like water and gas like air. How smart do you have to be to figure out the mathematical equation for that one? These equations are often used to predict the weather. They can also be used to model the behavior of ocean currents or the climate as a whole. But mathematicians have struggled to understand parts of these equations. The Navier-Stokes problem essentially asks if these equations become unreliable in certain situations. If there are cases where they can no longer be solved, that would imply, theoretically, that the laws of physics would break down under certain extreme conditions. That, for example, water could be made into spontaneously explode. There is some initial fluid configuration. I don't even understand this story, no less than Navier-Stokes mathematical equation. Could we set some fluid in motion, watch it flow, and then blow it up? No, we can't. Not that we know of. But the solution to the Navier-Stokes problem, OpenAI seems to have shown that it could happen in theory. Imagine a mathematical equation that could show that that water could all of a sudden flow into a certain direction and then blow up. Imagine solving that mathematical problem. Well, it turns out apparently OpenAI solved the mathematical proof, I guess, that in theory, I guess it is possible. Good thing they're putting these data centers to good use. All right, stay right there. We've got a lot more to get to, including it is Tuesday, and we're going to check in with our National Park segment as we continue to celebrate the 250th anniversary of our national parks. We're going to talk about the Cape Cod National Seashore. And a little programming note, Friday is the 25th anniversary of 9/11, and we are putting together a number of, to be honest with you, I get a little PTSD around this time of year. A lot of people do. And I don't want to do most of us live through it, actually. If you're 25 years old, you live through it. And so we're going to do a little retrospective. We're going to talk to people who were there at the White House, as well as some individuals who have had to deal with the loss of loved ones the last 25 years and how they have overcome it, how they've found some peace and turned a negative into a positive. So we'll get into all that.
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19: We are talking, yes, National Park Foundation. Vincent Tompkins, president of the Friends of Cape Cod National Seashore, and it's such a historic spot. It is a national park, and we'll get to some of the other things. But Vincent Tompkins, as a resident, are you originally from Wellfleet, Massachusetts? Is that right?
20: That's where I live now, but no, I actually mostly grew up in a little town called Cape May, New Jersey, at the far southern end of the New Jersey coast.
19: Gotcha. Okay. Well, Wellfleet, since you live there now and you are a historian as well as the National Park president of the Friends Group, and we are talking on radio, is there a Marconi story that encompasses Cape Cod and the National Park?
20: There sure is. If you come to visit the National Seashore, one of the sites that you can visit is where Marconi sent the first wireless signal from North America across the entire Atlantic Ocean in the very early 20th century. A key breakthrough that people don't tend to associate with Cape Cod, the original towers, as is the case with many other man-made structures that are near the ocean out here, eventually fell into the sea because of coastal erosion, and he had to, you know, relocate operations elsewhere. But indeed, here in Wellfleet, you can go to the Marconi site and read all about that fascinating history, and then go to Marconi Beach, one of the most beautiful beaches that's within the National Seashore. And actually a beach where the Friends have played a really crucial role in making sure that that beach has remained accessible to visitors.
19: And so that's the first spot that sent a signal from the New World to the Old World.
20: Yes, that is correct. And it's only a few miles away from the spot where one of the early transatlantic cables was laid, in this case from the opposite direction, I believe from France. Over to the United States. So Cape Cod played a really crucial role in a couple of those important communications developments. And of course, the Marconi Wireless plays an enormously important part in the saga of the Titanic, because it was the existence of wireless radio and the ability of the wireless operators, as radios were called back then, on the Titanic to send out a distress signal that led to so many passengers of the Titanic being saved.
19: And so that was the first signal was received on Cape Cod?
20: Not from the Titanic. It was received on another ship. I think the Carpathia was the name of it. But that technology, wireless technology, of course, became something that became ubiquitous in our lives and a crucial part of maritime safety.
19: Tell me about some of the archaeology that you found on the sites.
20: So the archaeology within the seashore is, again, fascinating. As I mentioned, geologically, I think the Cape is only about 20,000 years old. But there have been humans living out here in various parts of Cape Cod for something approaching 10,000 years. And again, often as a consequence of winter storms that have a way of uncovering things that have been buried in sand for quite a long time. There have been Native American sites that have been uncovered, and thankfully the park, in part with help from the Friends, has an archaeologist on staff, and they've been able to carefully document and preserve many of the artifacts that were discovered there. And if one is a careful observer, you'll find throughout the seashore similar sites like that, where, again, well before European settlement, Indians were surviving by farming, by catching fish. They're the ones who taught the early European settlers to be on the lookout for whales that would beach themselves. and how to make use of those. Shellfish were an enormously important part of their diet, and there's evidence of that that can be found in many documented sites throughout the park as well. Mm. It's one of the places where one really sees the benefit of national parks having these incredibly talented and dedicated professionals serving as interpretive rangers to really open up that historical experience for visitors who maybe think they're only coming to go to the beach and find themselves learning a tremendous about our history.
19: Yeah, there's so much history in that little strip of land. You might go there for a nice lobster roll, but you end up walking away that this is a site of a whole lot of history. I have to ask you about the lighthouses. If I could come back as anything, I would want to come back as a lighthouse operator.

0: I'll do one just for you.
1: There you go. Vincent Tompkins, thank you very much for a fun hour.
0: Thank you.
1: You got it. National Park Series, the Cape Cod National Seashore. Who knew, right? I was there. I didn't even know I was in a national park. Things you know, right? You have to. National parks are fantastic. There's so much fun. All right. It's America at Night, and we're back in a moment.
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0: All right, listen to this. Stay right there. We got open phones next hour. Lots to get to. We got some text messages. We got some phone calls to get to. And, of course, some text messages as well. The hour, of course, is all yours. And, oh, by the way, you know, before we head out here, I got to tell you once and for all, I told Josh on Friday, you got to break at the right time, Josh. You can't be pushing the brakes. And what did he do? First segment, he pushed the brake. These part-time fill-in people are getting way out of hand. No, thanks for being so nice to Josh. Josh filled in for me on Friday. I spent the week barbecuing all weekend long. Got a new grill, made some smash burger tacos. Holy mackerel. Where have these things been my whole life? Have you made a smash burger taco? So you get about 2 to 3 ounces of 80-20 hamburger meat. You put a tortilla on top, a small one, and you smash it down. After a couple minutes, you flip it over. Then you fry the tortilla in the hamburger grease. Take it off. Put the little, the sauce, the special sauce. Lettuce, tomato, throw a pickle in there. Fold it up like a taco. Oh, my goodness. A smash burger taco. Whoa. That thing's the way to... That's Smashburger, man. Whoever invented that thing knows what they're doing. All right, more phone calls next hour. Our executive director is Alex Hinton, along with Rita Rich tonight. Our engineer is Richard Good. I'm McGraw-Milhaven. This
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5: All right, it's open phones. On a Tuesday night, I know most of you have been walking around today thinking it was a Monday, but it was actually Tuesday. Labor Day, officially yesterday, and so a lot of people were off. I really feel bad for people who have to work on Labor Day, but I really feel bad for veterans who have to work on Veterans Day. I've never quite understood that. I am very much in favor of veterans getting the day off on Veterans Day, but why should I get off on Veterans Day? I'm not a veteran. I think on Veterans Day, everybody who wasn't a veteran should have to work so that the veteran gets a day off. And if the veteran wants to go and mail a package, he can go mail a package. If a veteran wants to go to the bank and cash a check, he should go to the bank and cash a check. What? Why should the banker get off? The banker didn't do anything. The banker should be there for the veteran when they want to go, right? The veteran wants to drop off his dry cleaning, but the dry cleaning shop is closed. Because it's Veterans Day. Well, that does no good for the veteran. Why is a dry cleaner off today? So everyone who's not a veteran should work on Veterans Day. Everyone who's a veteran should have a free day off to go do anything you want, and all the stores should be open. If they want to go to Home Depot, go to Home Depot. If you want to go to the grocery store, go to the grocery store. It should be open, and everybody else should work. You should get the day off. The veteran should get the day off. I've never quite understood that. Why am I getting a day off? I wasn't a veteran. I know it's supposed to honor the veterans. The way to honor the veterans is to work and to be there for when they want the ice cream or the soda or the pizza. The pizza shop should be open because if the veteran wants a slice of pizza, that's the least they should do, is be able to go get a slice of pizza on Veterans Day. Just my rant for the night. 1-844-2-McGraw, 1-844-262-4729. Let's take a look at some of the news today. Canada implemented some tariffs, intensifying the trade war. President Trump has said that he's going to put the tariffs on in January. Canada didn't wait, and at 12:01 early this morning, Canada instituted some tariffs on United States goods. So we'll see how all this turns out. The Trump administration has asked the Supreme Court to allow the use of a federal citizenship database to screen ineligible voters. You know what's interesting about that? For the longest time, conservatives were very much against a real ID. And it took, I don't know, almost 20 years, 25 years to finally beat back the most conservative members of states and courthouses and state houses because they did not want a federal database of its citizens. We don't want a national ID card. We don't want a national driver's license. The next thing you know, they're going to start making all sorts of lists. Wait a minute, you mean the federal government's going to have a list? Conservatives freaked out over the last 25 years over having a list. And now the Trump administration wants to get a federal citizenship database list going. What happened to those conservatives? Let's see here. What else is going on in the news? We mentioned this earlier that OpenAI has solved one of math's millennium problems. OpenAI said today that its newest artificial tool has solved one of the most closely watched unanswered questions in mathematics. It took just 88 hours for the AI artificial intelligence tool to solve the Navier-Stokes problem. It involves a series of equations often used to predict the weather. Humans have been working for decades, still can't solve it. The computer solved it in 88 days. Researchers built a tool using AI that could compromise hundreds of millions of devices within hours using WeChat. Well, that's good to know. Also, Meta rolled out Muse. It's an artificial assistant that autonomously uses apps and websites on behalf of people. Now, I don't understand that. What good is my AI assistant at using the apps and the websites? Don't I need to know what the app? If I want to play a video, if I want to play solitaire, I'm going to have my AI assistant play solitaire for me. So that frees me up to go what? To go work? Isn't half the fun me playing solitaire? I don't understand anything about this AI. And one more AI story. Fake AI fireplaces. You've seen these things where they're just sort of, it's a picture of a fire. And people are installing, thousands of dollars. People are installing them all over their homes. In fact, fake fireplaces are now so common that they are listed on Zillow. Yeah. And Zillow. So Zillow is worried that the fake fireplace isn't real. So you're looking at a home or a listing on a house that doesn't have a fake fireplace, right? Or a real fireplace. But the fake fireplaces, right, whether it looks real or it's one of these hanging ones, right, that's like electrical, Zillow's really concerned because people are posting fake videos or fake pictures. More news. Documents today about the air quality near the World Trade Center site after 9/11 suggested that citizens and residents were misled about the safety. This is, didn't you kind of know that was going to be the story when they said, no, the air is safe? And you just, you're like, that common sense told you there's no way that air was safe. It looked like you were in a black and white movie when you were down there towards ground zero. 25 years later, they held a news conference today to say that here are the documents that show that the air wasn't safe. People who have grown up near the site, right, they fear for the long-term effects and that there's been more first responders who passed away from 9/11 cancers than the people who died, right, than the first responders who died there at Ground Zero. So 25 years later, we're still dealing with the after effects of all this. A couple of thieves stole some Renoirs from a museum. You got that going on. Attacks on Saudi Arabia by Iranian-backed Houthi militants means the price of oil is climbing up towards $100 a barrel. In the last 6 weeks, the price of gas has gone up, up, and up. Listen to this. The scores for American students neared a 25-year low on the international tests for 15-year-olds. Yeah, the reading scores are plummeting. We haven't really rebounded as much as we liked after COVID. COVID threw us into a tailspin. What else we got going on? 60 Minutes, their season premiere starts next Sunday after that shakeup where half the staff left. Stay tuned. This Sunday coming up is going to be the new and improved 60 Minutes. So there you go. Also, they're also saying that now TSA in some airports, more than a dozen airports, you will now be able to meet the traveler at the gate. Yes. They're calling it gateside. Pre-check members can apply for 1 to 3 days in advance to pass through security at 13 airports to meet a friend or to see a family member or to go have dinner with somebody during a layover. There's no extra charge for, quote-unquote, gateside. though the pre-check will cost about $80.

0: $1,000 for 5 years. So sort of like pre-check, right? You get pre-check, and then you're going to have gateside, where you'll pay $80 for the right to go and into and see, you know, drop one off. You have to go into the gate or pick them up. My sister always wanted somebody to meet her at the gate. And after 9/11, right, no one's allowed to go in anymore. You forget how lax airport security was before 9/11. I mean, now it's, right, we're just so used to it. But before 9/11, you know, comedians would make jokes about how the security at airports was just embarrassingly lax, and the people they hired, and it was just to try and describe that to somebody who doesn't remember. And now, of course, we've got, you know, X-rays and body cavity machines, and take your shoes off and your socks off, and you got to pull your laptop out, which I've never understood. But back in the day, the airport before 9/11, it was so lax. And lastly, about 9/11, I know we'll be talking a lot about this. I was born in 1967. That was 26 years after Pearl Harbor. We're coming up on the 25th anniversary of 9/11. That means we are as far away from Pearl Harbor as we were when I was born. And so people will only know 9/11 from the history books. And so we are that generation that are charged with keeping the stories alive, keeping the memory alive, telling the tales, telling it correctly, so that, right, we often said, we'll never forget, we will always remember, right? Don't ever forget, we will always remember. And it's our duty to sort of pass those on to the next generation. Something to think about as we get through this week together. All right, I'll shut up. Phone calls straight ahead, text messages, and voicemails. 1-844-2-McGraw, 1-844-262-4729. America at Night, back in a moment.
1: Give McGraw a piece of your mind. 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
18: All right, 1-844-2-McGraw, 1-844-262-4729. Let's go to David in San Francisco. David, welcome to America at Night.
19: Oh, thanks, McGraw. I don't know if you caught the mayor of New York. One of his finest works so far was to release the New York documents of 9/11. And for 25 years, every mayor has refused to release documents about the danger of all that asbestos and the smoke. And if you were paying attention on that day, you knew it was pretty foul. And during that press conference, there's a press conference online. It runs an hour or so, but it's well worth watching. And I don't know if you've got any affiliates down in Mississippi. But they specifically mentioned that there was a Baptist church that came up to help clean up after 9/11 and that they were subject to all of that smoke and foul, you know, asbestos everywhere. And that the big part of the cover-up that they're talking about specifically with these documents is the city knew how dangerous it was, and they weren't telling everybody that there was asbestos everywhere.
18: Here's what I don't understand about this. Why would they keep this a secret? What I mean, it's not. I'm glad he did it, and if finally it's about time, right? Finally, a politician says he's going to release the documents, and it looks like he's released all the documents. But why would you hold those secret? It's not like it's a national security issue. I mean, everyone knew the air was bad. Why would you hold these documents? It doesn't make any sense.
19: Oh, I agree. But the specifics about the Mississippi group, they said in this press conference that if any of them came down with cancer, you know, like 9/11 lung disease, get in touch because you may be covered by it. So I was just given a reach out to the people in Mississippi that may have come up to New York to clean up. You know, they may be covered in the release of these documents. One other thing that was unique about it, in April of 2001, out here in San Francisco, we had two newspapers, and the Examiner was one of them. And in the Examiner, it mentioned, it was just a small article, that the World Trade Center buildings were filled with asbestos, and they wanted to get a demolition permit, and the city wouldn't give it to them. They were forcing them to dismantle it piece by piece so they wouldn't poison the city. And so here, 4 months later, April, bam, all of a sudden September, and the buildings all fall down and asbestos everywhere.
18: Yeah, well, asbestos, I'm certainly no asbestos expert, but if you left it in place undisturbed, it wasn't a problem. Once it became ripped or disturbed, you tried to take it out, and then it became airborne, and then that was the issue. So sometimes it was better to just leave it in place. I don't know the specifics of what you're talking about, and that's in a normal house. I don't know what it was like for a 100-story building. There's a whole different issue out there. Exactly. I mean, I don't know. I don't even know if it would have been feasible and or economically feasible, right? I mean, but that's just sort of one of the horrors of asbestos. Hey, David, thanks for the phone call. Sure. By the way, a spokesman for Michael Bloomberg declined comment. A spokesman for Rudy Giuliani did not respond to a request for comment. Why they did not release these documents, why they were held, right? I guess I kind of understand why you wouldn't tell people that the air was bad. I guess maybe you don't want to cause widespread panic. Those firefighters, though, the utmost respect for those guys and gals, because everyone knew that it was bad, but yet they went in to do their job, right? It was all hands on deck, and they were all in there. The least, right? We give such great lip service. We'll never forget. We'll rebuild. We'll be there for you. Unless, of course, you're asking us about the air quality, then we'll lie through our teeth to you. But by golly, we'll stand up and salute you. We just won't tell you the truth. It's why we do this to ourselves. Why we claim we're for veterans and then treat them the way we do. Why we claim we're all supportive of first responders. And yet now, every politician who ever gets elected, oh, I'm for first responders, I'm for the veterans. And then we continue to lie, we continue to obfuscate, we continue to cover up. I applaud Mondavi. There's no reason why those documents should be hidden from anybody. Tell the world exactly what happened. What, nothing to be ashamed of. Yeah. Two 100-story buildings came crashing down in a matter of hours. Yeah, the air quality is going to be toxic for a while. Heartbreaking. Stay right there. We got more phone calls. 1-844-2-McGraw. 1-844-262-4729. America at Night. Back in a moment.
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0: 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That's 844-2-McGraw.
1: Caller brought up the files that have been released of the air quality in and around New York City. These documents show that 10 months later, after 9/11, health officials were still finding evidence of asbestos as much as half a mile away, according to a sample of the air quality records that were released earlier today. The documents, reviewed by the New York Times, show that more than 170,000 pages of air quality reports, contamination records, and correspondence among city officials. The records were stored in 68 boxes in the city, shielded from public view for more than two decades. And according to city officials, discovered only last year, Mamdani directed the administration to release the records through an online porthole. Over the course of the next year, they will continue to review and publicize and redact more papers. But the records show that there was a frenzied atmosphere months after the attack. The documents also show that while they were saying the air was clean and free to breathe and healthy to breathe, the documents show a very different story. Let's go to the phones. Eduardo in Tampa, Florida. Eduardo, welcome to America at Night.
2: Yeah, good evening. I got to mention Gander because they mentioned this on the Sunday CBS show. Gander really went out of their way.
1: Yes.
2: You know, welcoming the 38 flights because airspace was closed. They put the food on the ice rink so it wouldn't spoil. Pretty neat. I mean, even the mayor said he saw, because they did a play about Gander around the world, and he went to different countries to see the play. Pretty funny.
1: Have you seen the musical Come From Away?
2: No, but if I would have been in Chicago, my former city, I would have been able to see it, because I know that was one of the cities they showed it, but not here in Tampa Bay, not yet.
1: Well, if I believe you can go see it right now on Apple TV. They have filmed the musical. Just right, it's the musical, and they just put a camera in there,
2: right?
1: And they just filmed the musical, and I saw it. Many. I've seen it now. I can't, maybe 10 times, maybe.
2: Wow.
1: And I saw it in New York in its first run. And I'm a musical guy anyway. It is one of the most uplifting musicals you'll ever see. And it's hard to say to somebody, oh, it's a feel-good musical about 9/11. But
2: yeah,
1: it is the story of Gander, Newfoundland, and these planes that were told to land. And the first place they landed was an old Air Force base in Gander, Newfoundland. And these planes landed, and thousands of people got off the plane not knowing where they were, when they were going home. They were stranded in this foreign land with these foreign people, and this town of Gander came together to feed them, clothe them, assure them, give them a bed, give them a telephone to call home. And the lasting bonds of friendship that still survive to this day. They did a documentary of it, and then they turned it into a musical. And I walked into that musical, and I didn't know one note of music, and I left there crying my eyes out. And it really truly is a feel-good story about 9/11, which will restore your faith in humanity.
2: Yeah, it looks good. I saw the preview of it, and it looks good. I definitely hope to see it.
1: All right, thank you very much.
2: Have a good evening.
1: Tony in Montreal. Tony, welcome to America at Night.
3: Yeah, hi. How are you?
1: Good. How are you?
3: Good. Just maybe editorial note about Mamdani. I'm not calling in about that, but Mamdani has, as his chief counsel, the same attorney that represented one of the terrorists who brought down the 9/11 towers, and his brother-in-law also defended the 9/11 terrorists. So, you know, Mamdani.
1: Wait a minute. The 9/11 terrorists died in the planes.
3: 9/11. The guys that planned the 9/11, the 9/11 planning of it.
1: Oh.
3: The terrorists that planned it, not the ones that participated in it.
1: Okay.
3: Okay. So he's Mandami's no friend of mine. And anybody that divides the country the way he has doesn't get my vote, even if he exposes deep throat. Okay, so
1: that was Mark, that was Mark Felt, by the way. That's already been exposed.
3: I'm joking.
1: Okay.
3: Not everybody knows Felt.
1: You I know. That's why. I know. That's why I was. That's why I was mentioning it. Yes.
3: You're a historian, so you know all this stuff.
1: Anyway, go ahead. Go ahead.
3: The reason I'm calling is Missouri today. Catherine Hanaway, the AG of Missouri, went to the Supreme Court and got knocked out by Kavanaugh because she tried to reinvigorate the Republican-backed and Trump-backed redistricting plan that the Supreme Court of Missouri kiboshed because they hadn't, the I guess the government of Missouri, the state government, hadn't gone through the hoops. In other words, they hadn't had it certified by a referendum. And everyone's surprised that Kavanaugh would have kiboshed that. But, you know, he's not a puppet of the Trump government, and he's 100% correct. He's 100% legally correct. And the only persons to blame on the

0: manufacturing plant being failed is the state government who didn't follow the law. And the argument, Johnny Come Lately, that's sort of always an emergency, says, well, you know, we use that redistricting plan to have the primaries or whatever you call them, certain elections. That doesn't work. Just because you used it and it's illegal doesn't make it legal. So I thought that would be interesting because, of course, other states are trying to make hay of this particular redistricting plan not being certified by the Supreme Court, but it's particular because the referendum wasn't used. Well, so I figured you would know about that.
1: Yeah, no.
0: Because you're a Missouri guy.
1: Yeah, no, and we've been following this story closely here in Missouri, and you're right that Justice Kavanaugh denied the request of the Missouri Secretary of State and the Missouri Attorney General. But shortly after that, a district judge in Missouri ruled the other way. There's another lawsuit, and this one is from the guy who is being disenfranchised in the one district that was Democrat is now Republican. So that Republican candidate sued and said, hey, wait a minute, man, I won on the map. And a district judge in Missouri ruled in his favor. So now we have dueling court cases. One from the Supreme Court saying the state officials were wrong, and the district judge in Missouri ruling that they were right. So in Missouri, voters don't know which end is up, which map makes sense, which map is in play, what map isn't in play. And this thing is a total mess here in Missouri.
0: But that point that you just made is that the second lawsuit is also correct because he has been given a certification or a benefit by the redistricting that you're now going to remove that he earned legally through a voting system that was legally in place at the time. This is a massive, massive conundrum and a massive problem because at the end of the day, the only persons to blame are the people that did not follow the referendum rules. And had they followed the referendum rules, we'd never be in this situation. But, of course, alacrity counts, right? So we don't have enough time to do a referendum, so we're going to push it anyway, and this is what you get. And then they go and throw this into the courtrooms, and then they blame the lawyers and the judges for the disaster that the politicians created.
1: Yeah, this is getting national news. It got national news on Friday, and these dueling cases are making national news tonight. Stay tuned. This one, Tony, could get interesting. Thanks for the phone call, Tony. Appreciate it. Let's go to some voicemails here. Let's see if we can knock some of these out. Let's go to Tim in Shawboro, North Carolina. Tim, welcome to America at Night.
2: The case of a lady who murdered her kids. What happens when she gets out? What if her husband decides to off her like she offed her kids, and then he pleads insanity? Just a thought.
1: Yeah, I don't think she's getting out anytime soon. I don't think that's the question. First of all, the case was a hung jury, so they're going to do it all over again. The question wasn't whether she was going to get out, so to speak. The question was she going to go spend her days in a mental institution of some kind or in a prison? She is paralyzed because she tried to kill herself after what she did. So, and the husband has been somewhat sympathetic to her, saying things along the lines of he's been defending her, if you will, been sympathetic to her cause. Again, I know there are I don't. It's a very difficult case, and looks like they're going to have to redo the whole thing all over again. Let's go to another call about Lindsay Clancy. This one's from Jane Doe. Jane, what do you got?
3: A wealthy suburb of Chicago, Frankfort, Illinois, for 35 miles southwest of the Chicago Loop, had a Lindsay Clancy crime this Monday where the lady was she was absolutely fascinated with the trial of Lindsay. She texted many people, talked to people about it all the time, and she apparently hung her little two-year-old baby boy, and she tried to make a feeble attempt at killing herself. And she's trying to say it was postpartum. She gave birth to her last child at 8 months ago. And she had two older children that were in grade school. And she killed her two-year-old child. And she's claiming that it was postpartum. And she was fascinated with Lindsay Clancy.
1: Yeah, I don't know anything about that. I mean, look, just because you claim you have postpartum psychosis doesn't necessarily mean you have postpartum psychosis. In Lindsay Clancy's case, just reading the story of the trial, she sought help and was over-medicated and wasn't given the proper help and so on and so forth. By the way, Lindsay Clancy's attorney is now asking President Trump for a pardon. We'll see how that goes. Joseph from New Mexico. Joseph, welcome to America at Night.
4: Sarah was on about election fraud and stuff like that, about mail-in voting and everything else. Can anybody at least get the real information out there? There is no voter fraud, election fraud, and if it is, it's 0.0001. You have a better chance of getting struck by lightning, okay? But this constant, the elections are being stolen and this is going on and this and that. I mean, people have to come out and say, this is not true. I mean, it's getting to the point, man, anymore where if you don't believe in your elections, then your people don't believe in their country.
1: Joseph, we live in a weird time where you get to believe anything you want to believe, and facts don't matter. People believe there was voter fraud, and there's no way to convince them that there wasn't voter fraud. There are people who think there wasn't voter fraud, and there's no amount of convincing them otherwise. So I had a defense lawyer tell me that if somebody believes the sky is purple, there's nothing you can do to convince them otherwise. Right? If they think that light was red and the light was green, but they think it was red, there's no amount of evidence you can show a juror that will change their mind. If you believe there's voter fraud, there is nothing anybody can do to convince you otherwise. So you can, Joseph, it's a fool's errand when you think about it, right? If you're convinced of 2 + 2 equals bananas, then there's no amount of explaining 2 + 2 = 4. There's no amount of explaining it. You believe what you believe, and your facts are your facts. And today, we have the ability in this country to go find the news we want to support our opinions. Joseph in New Mexico, thanks for the phone call. We got time for one more. Doug in Sheboygan. Doug, welcome to America at Night.
5: Yeah, the other night you were trying to make a luck connection for Tony. And that reminded me of Chuck Woolery. I was just wondering if you ever interviewed him over the years. Quite an interesting guy. Got fired by Merv Griffin when he wanted more money from Wheel of Fortune, but he made out pretty good still. And also, hey, maybe you should have a little Love Connection show on here once in a while. Be kind of fun. Set some of the listeners up. Make some matches. It could be interesting.
1: No. Short answer. No. That's one. No, never met Chuck Woolery, though I did know people who knew him who said he was a very, very, very nice man. Seemed like just a really good dude. Yeah, he was one of the original hosts of Wheel of Fortune. And then, yeah, then he went away, and then Pat Sajak did it. And then when Pat Sajak went to take over, right, didn't Pat Sajak, was there a CBS late night show, or was it Fox did late night show? Pat Sajak tried to do a late night show, and then they brought in Rolf Benerska to host one of the Wheel of Fortunes. It was Pat Sajak was still doing the one, but then there was a second version. I don't know, it was a primetime version or daytime version, and Rolf Benerska, the old field goal kicker for the San Diego Chargers, was the coach or was the host of Wheel of Fortune. And then the Pat Sajak talk show flamed out, and then right then they tried to have the Chevy Chase late night talk show, and then ultimately they went out and got Letterman, right? When Letterman lost the Tonight Show and they got Jay Leno, then they went out and got Letterman. But I got to do a check on the break. Pat Sajak late night show, that might have been CBS. I don't think it was ABC. I think it was CBS.

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14: All right, my memory's not all bad. 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So just over a little more than a year.

0: Here. The program was the CBS's first late-night talk show since the Merv Griffin Show ended in 1972. It was hosted by Pat Sajak. His sidekick was, you'd get some serious money on a trivia night if you knew Pat Sajak's sidekick. Anybody? Anybody? Dan Miller, his friend and former colleague. And there you go. Lasted 298 episodes. They fired him, and he went back. They fired him in 1990. What did I say? 1990. And then Letterman didn't come along until 1993. So there you go. All right, that's going to do it for us. Thanks for checking in, calling, voicemails, text messages. We'll do it all again tomorrow night. Thanks for checking in. Thanks for putting up with me. We'll see you tomorrow night.
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2: Well, we're starting off the month of September with a bit of a bang. Hope you enjoyed your Labor Day weekend. And it's this Tuesday. We're going to check in, just like we do every Tuesday or so, every other Tuesday or so on the schedule. Our National Park Series continues, part of our celebration of this wonderful, great country. And one of the great things about this country is our national parks. And once or twice a month, we check in with a national park and check in with the Friends Group and get a sense of what's going on. We've had some great shows. Looking forward to tonight, the Friends of the Cape Cod National Seashore, President Vincent Topkins. Vincent, welcome to America at Night. Thanks for joining us.
3: Thank you, McGraw. It's a pleasure to be here, and I'm really looking forward to speaking with you tonight.
2: Well, hopefully you say that in about 45 minutes from now. So there you go.
3: I'm sure I will.
2: So tell us about the Cape Cod National Seashore. I've been to Cape Cod. I've been to Providence Town, or P-Town, as they like to call it. I didn't know that was a national park.
3: You know, McGraw, your experience is not all that unusual. I've been to many national parks, and I'm sure you have as well, where there's a giant entrance sign as you come in, or a fee station before you can even set foot within the park. The Cape Cod National Seashore is different in that way, and perhaps that goes back to its origins and its unusual origins as a park that encompasses six unique and distinctive towns out here on Cape Cod. So indeed, you can dip in and out of the National Seashore sometimes without even realizing it. Nevertheless, it's one of the most vital and essential aspects of the landscape of Cape Cod.
2: Just so we understand, there are towns within the national park. Is that, do I have that correct?
3: The boundaries of the park touch on six towns that had been established back in the colonial period, well before the national park was even being dreamed of. And one of the most challenging aspects of the park's creation was that it involved carving the park out of land that was largely in private hands. In the 1950s, when the National Park Service first identified the Outer Cape as a place where a national seashore could be of tremendous national benefit. So the towns themselves exist independently, but land within those towns is part of the national seashore.
2: Interesting. So you might have a house or a cottage somewhere, or a road that, or I guess a land that you own that goes around the national park, or the national park goes around the individual landowner.
3: That is correct. I think it's about 600 private properties that exist today within the boundaries of the seashore.
2: Interesting. And how old is the Cape Cod National Seashore?
3: So the seashore celebrated the 65th anniversary just this last month of the legislation that authorized the creation of the seashore. John F. Kennedy was president at the time. As a U.S. senator from Massachusetts, he and his Republican colleague Leverett Saltonstall, the other Massachusetts senator, were absolutely critical in drafting the legislation that Congress then adopted in 1961 that created the seashore. So we had a nice celebration at the visitor center of the 65th anniversary of the signing of that legislation, and one of the pens that Kennedy used to sign the legislation was on hand for visitors to see.
2: Oh, my goodness. And then a lot of people think of it as the forearm and the wrist and the fist of Cape Cod. And I again, when I visited a few years ago, there's every type of, there's marshes, there's swamps, there's lakes, there's ocean. There's a whole lot going on in that little strip of land.
3: Yes, it's long been thought of in just the way that you described it. In fact, Henry David Thoreau, who wrote one of the most famous books about Cape Cod, described it as the bared and bended arm of Massachusetts, in a way sticking out there into the Atlantic, doing battle with the fierce ocean storms that come up here pretty regularly. And it's a really telling image of the National Seashore and its unique topography. And you're absolutely right. There's a tremendous variety of different kinds of landscapes and ecological systems that one encounters within the seashore. So at 43,000 acres, I doubt that it ranks near the top of in terms of acreage of our great national parks. But it punches above its weight in the variety of terrain that visitors can experience when they're here, from the wild 40 miles of unspoiled ocean beach, as you said, to vital salt marshes and cranberry bogs, forests, lots of other kinds of landscapes.
2: And, you know, it's interesting that it literally is a thin strip of land. The much soil erosion, shoreline erosion, is that going on right now, or is that just constantly the way it's been over the last 1,000 years?
3: It has been a constant. Time has a funny meaning out here on Cape Cod. I remember visiting and hiking down into the Grand Canyon and realizing that I was looking at rocks that were over a billion years old. Cape Cod is a newborn compared to parks like the Grand Canyon, really sort of formed as the glaciers receded roughly 20,000 years ago. And the ocean messes around with this part of Massachusetts in a constant way and also in an unpredictable way. So if you visit some of the ocean beaches in the National Seashore, you will see a sign that talks about coastal erosion occurring at about 3 feet a year. And yet when you talk to some of the rangers out here, they'll tell you that's probably an underestimate. So while on the one hand, that's a constant, a part of the experience of the Cape that has been true for thousands of years, climate change is definitely changing the nature of that and increasing the challenge. The Gulf of Maine and Cape Cod kind of forms the southern part of the Gulf of Maine is one of the fastest warming bodies of water on Earth as a result of climate change. It's a place where sea level is rising very quickly. And it's a place where when storms get supercharged, they can tear sometimes 10 or 15 feet from parts of the coast in a single storm.
2: Wow. Vincent Tompkins, hold that thought. President of the Friends of the Cape Cod National Seashore. I've been there. And it is as advertised, beautiful and gorgeous. We'll get about some of the scenery, some of the things you can do, some of the towns you can visit, lots more to get to. The National Park Series continues, part of our 250th celebration of this tremendous country. America at Night, back in a moment.
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2: All right, as our National Park Series continues, Vincent Tompkins, our guest, president of the Friends of Cape Cod National Seashore. Vincent, just to get a sense of where we are, somebody on the text line texted in, what about Martha's Vineyard in Nantucket? They're not part of the National Park. Is that correct?
3: That is correct. I think even when in the early years when the seashore was being contemplated, it was not thought to include those two islands. They are spectacularly beautiful. I recommend visiting if you haven't had the chance, but they are not part of the national seashore.
2: Yeah, I mean, but all that whole part of the country is absolutely gorgeous. Let's talk about getting there, because for me, getting there was half the fun. I flew into Boston, and then I took a puddle jumper, a little prop plane, and I landed, I think, just outside of Provincetown in what, you know, it could have been the backdrop for that TV show Wings. It was literally that small and that quaint. Is that the normal way people get there? I mean, how do you get there? How do you drive? How do you fly? What do you do?
3: Sure. Very few people describe it as fun, so I'm glad that that was your experience. On a summer weekend, it can be a challenge to get here. But yes, indeed, Cape Air flies from Logan Airport and a few other places and lands at Provincetown Airport, which is actually inside the boundaries of the National Seashore. I don't think there are very many other commercial airports that are inside national park boundaries. So that is certainly the quickest way, and on a sunny day, one of the most beautiful ways to get here. There's also fast ferry service from Boston that many, many people use to travel back and forth to Cape Cod, and again has that advantage of putting you right out there at the tip of the arm, as it were, with immediate access to the seashore. Driving is certainly an option. In fact, we're a day's drive from about a third of the population of the United States, a staggering statistic. And indeed, many people come here by private automobile. So bus, train, automobile, plane, they're all available.
2: I loved it because you really got a sense of the land, right, of the arm, and you could from the plane landing. I mean, you could really, it was that bay that you just got to sort of look at. It was just a unique view and just sort of gorgeous all the way in.
3: I completely agree. Having done that flight a few times myself, it's such a pleasure. On the other hand, I remember once taking the ferry from Boston, and all of a sudden the ferry slowed down, and the announcement came over the PA system that we were slowing down because there was a whale ahead of us, and we all had a chance to turn our ferry ride into a brief whale watch experience. So almost every way of getting here has its charms.
2: Where do you take the ferry from?
3: There are two different ferry services, both of which leave from essentially from downtown Boston. And the ferry takes about 90 minutes, so it's a very quick trip and certainly a good way to avoid the weekend traffic that can get pretty fierce.
2: Yeah, I would think. Well, we're going to talk about the summer, but let me talk about the winter. What's the winter like out on Cape Cod?
3: Well, it takes a hardy soul to winter over out here. It has its own fierce beauty. I will say that when there are many fewer people around and the temperature drops, you feel like you have so much of the National Seashore to yourself. Walking on trails through the woods or along the beach, the storms in winter can be quite fierce. It's a reason why I think over the past three centuries there have been several thousand shipwrecks that have occurred along Cape Cod's coast, in these fierce nor'easters that we get in the fall and winter months. We had some pretty spectacular blizzards out here last winter that left a lot of snow on the ground, which is unusual for this part of the Cape. Each of the outer Cape towns has restaurants open and some muted degree of nightlife available in the off season. And certainly the fall and the spring are beautiful times to visit as well.
2: Yeah, I would think, I don't know, I get the summer months, and I get that it's a whole lot of fun, but there's something really special about a winter months in some of those old sea towns. Friends of Cape Cod National Seashore, Vincent Tompkins, president of the Friends Group. Vincent, I'll ask this question because you hold a PhD in history from Harvard University. And I might cut you off because we have to break, but we'll pick it up on the other side. But start the conversation. Did the Pilgrims land in Providencetown? Did they move? Take me through the early days of the settlements. Did they first land there and then go inwards? What happened?
3: Sure. Yes. The brief answer is that the Mayflower first dropped anchor in Provincetown Harbor in 1620. I believe it was in late fall. And they sent one of their smaller boats to explore along the coast, trying to find the best place to build a permanent settlement. And that exploration had many different aspects to it as they encountered the local indigenous folks who had been here for thousands of years. But in any event, they found their way to Plymouth and decided that the harbor at Plymouth, the possibility of farming there, offered greater opportunities than Provincetown did. And so they made their way from Provincetown to Plymouth, and the rest, as they say, is history. It's why the Plymouth colony was one of the first European colonies established in what we think of as British North America. But yes, Provincetown is where the Mayflower first landed, and there were explorations in Truro and Wellfleet and East Ham, several of the other towns here on the Outer Cape that are now adjacent to the seashore.
2: You could certainly see there's not a lot of places where you could grow corn, right? It's all sand there. So it makes sense. Once they got there and got off the boat, they looked around and said, this isn't going to work. And so they went to find some other place where the crops could actually grow in the ground, you would think.
3: Yes. I mean, it only took about 20 years for some of the settlers from Plymouth to return to Cape Cod. And agriculture was one of the ways that they sustained themselves. But yes, this is essentially topsoil on top of sand dunes and glacial till. And so it's a tough place to farm, to feed one's family, or to raise crops that you could send to market. Again, the local Wampanoags, the Native Americans who still have a presence here on Cape Cod and on Martha's Vineyard and Nantucket, had made a living here for many thousands of years, but many different reasons why those first English settlers decided that Plymouth was the better place to take a chance at creating a permanent place to live.
2: Cape Cod National Seashore. It is a national park. You've probably been there and didn't even know it. How about that? We're talking to Vincent Tompkins, president of the Friends of Cape Cod National Seashore. When we come back, what to do in the summer? What about that Cape Cod Baseball League? What about the fishing? Where do you stay? Where do you go? And, of course, more history. And what about that Plymouth Rock? I have a question. I want to know between fact and fiction. We will get to all of that when we come back. Vincent Tompkins, president of the Friends of Cape Cod National Seashore, part of our National Park Foundation, rediscovering America, 250 years going strong. We're going all the way back to the founding of the Pilgrims when they landed on Plymouth Rock. Come back and talk more. America at Night, back in a moment.
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0: Let's take a stroll through the park on America at Night with McGraw-Milhaven.
1: We are talking, yes, National Park Foundation. Vincent Tompkins, president of the Friends of Cape Cod National Seashore. And there's such a historic spot. It is a national park, and we'll get to some of the other things. But Vincent Tompkins, as a resident, are you originally from Wellfleet, Massachusetts? Is that right?
2: That's where I live now. But no, I actually mostly grew up in a little town called Cape May, New Jersey, at the far southern end of the New Jersey coast.
1: Gotcha. Okay. Well, Wellfleet, since you live there now and you are a historian as well as the National Park president of the Friends Group, and we are talking on radio, is there a Marconi story that encompasses Cape Cod and the National Park?
2: There sure is. If you come to visit the National Seashore, one of the sites that you can visit is where Marconi sent the first wireless signal from North America across the entire Atlantic Ocean in the very early 20th century. A key breakthrough that people don't tend to associate with Cape Cod, the original towers, as is the case with many other man-made structures that are near the ocean out here, eventually fell into the sea because of coastal erosion, and he had to, you know, relocate operations elsewhere. But indeed, here in Wellfleet, you can go to the Marconi site and read all about that fascinating history, and then go to Marconi Beach, one of the most beautiful beaches that's within the national.

0: national seashore, and actually a beach where the Friends have played a really crucial role in making sure that that beach has remained accessible to visitors.
1: And so that's the first spot that sent a signal from the new world to the old world.
0: Yes, that is correct. And it's only a few miles away from the spot where one of the early transatlantic cables was laid, in this case from the opposite direction, I believe from France over to the United States. So Cape Cod played a really crucial role in a couple of those important communications developments. And, of course, the Marconi Wireless plays an enormously important part in the saga of the Titanic, because it was the existence of wireless radio and the ability of the wireless operators, as radios were called back then, on the Titanic to send out a distress signal that led to so many passengers of the Titanic being saved.
1: And so that was the first signal was received on Cape Cod.
0: Not from the Titanic. It was received on another ship. I think the Carpathia was the name of it. But that technology, wireless technology, of course, became something that became ubiquitous in our lives and a crucial part of maritime safety.
1: Tell me about some of the archaeology that you found on these sites.
0: So the archaeology within the seashore is, again, fascinating. As I mentioned, geologically, I think the Cape is only about 20,000 years old, but there have been humans living out here in various parts of Cape Cod for something approaching 10,000 years. And again, often as a consequence of winter storms that have a way of uncovering things that have been buried in sand for quite a long time, there have been Native American sites that have been uncovered. And thankfully, the park, in part with help from the Friends, has an archaeologist on staff, and they've been able to carefully document and preserve many of the artifacts that were discovered there. And if one is a careful observer, you'll find throughout the seashore similar sites like that, where, again, well before European settlement, Indians were surviving by farming. By catching fish. They're the ones who taught the early European settlers to be on the lookout for whales that would beach themselves and how to make use of those. Shellfish were an enormously important part of their diet, and there's evidence of that that can be found in many documented sites throughout the park as well. Mm. It's one of the places where one really sees the benefit of national parks having these incredibly talented and dedicated professionals serving as interpretive rangers to really open up that historical experience for visitors who maybe think they're only coming to go to the beach and find themselves learning a tremendous about our history.
1: Yeah, there's so much history in that little strip of land. You might go there for a nice lobster roll, but you end up walking away that this is a site of a whole lot of history. I have to ask you about the lighthouses. If I could come back as anything, I would want to come back as a lighthouse operator. Some famous lighthouses along the way out there?
0: Yes, for sure. There are, I think, a total of 6 lighthouses that exist within the boundaries of the seashore, and it's very easy in probably less than a half a day's drive to catch a glimpse, at least, of each of them. Some of them, like Race Point Light, way out at the end of Race Point in Provincetown, is the most remote. It's a sort of multi-mile walk through sand to reach it. But then there are places like Highland Light in Truro, which it's not the current structure, but that light, it was one of the oldest lighthouses in the United States, commissioned by George Washington in 1797. Making it, I think, the 20th light station to be built in the United States. And so from Race Point Light out in Provincetown to Highland Light in Truro and Nauset Light in East Ham, those who love lighthouses will have a field day visiting each of those really beautiful structures. And again, beautiful in their own right and structures that represent the importance of the maritime economy in this part of the United States.
1: Yeah. Cape Cod baseball somehow play within the national park out there?
0: They do not, to the best of my knowledge. One of the things the National Seashore does not boast of is an official baseball field, as far as I know. But the Summer League out here in other parts of Cape Cod is a huge summer attraction and very popular with many of the almost 4 million visitors who come out to Cape Cod National Seashore every year.
1: Yeah, no, it's a huge deal. I know a lot of college players go out there, and the list of players who've gone on to play Major League Baseball is long, illustrious, and some of the best baseball you'll see summer league-wise is out in Cape Cod and up in Alaska. And I know it's something they are very, very proud of. Vincent, take me through some of the things the Friends Group is working on.
0: Sure. So our group has been around almost 40 years now, founded in 1987, more than 500 members. And we play a really crucial role, as Friends groups across the country do, in meeting the needs of the National Seashore that aren't met from the funding that they get from Washington. And so I'll give you a few examples. One of the things that we're working on right now is making sure that the National Seashore lifeguards at each of the 6 guarded beaches have up-to-date modern equipment, life-saving equipment that they use. These lifeguards do literally heroic work. The riptides out here can be fierce, and we help to make sure that they have the equipment they need to keep all of the visitors safe who venture into the ocean. As I think I mentioned before, we help provide funding for some of the crucial positions within the park, so partial funding for the park ecologist, for a park archaeologist. And then, as I mentioned before, the ocean will have its way from time to time. So we were talking about Marconi Beach in, I think it was September of 2024, in a fierce nor'easter, as we call them. The stairs down to the beach were swept away. Gone in a matter of less than a day, because the dune that they descended was swept out to sea. And so the Friends quickly mobilized, and in the space of a few months, with donations from more than 200 people literally around the country, we were able to make sure that those stairs were rebuilt and ready for visitors when they came back in the summer of 2025. And so projects like that are coming up and are urgent needs throughout the National Seashore. And we're delighted to be able to play this role of enhancing the visitor experience, keeping visitors safe, helping to deepen their understanding of the park, and making sure that the facilities that are there for visitors to use and enjoy are available and modern and functioning well.
1: Now, are the beaches open to the public? Do you have to pay? How do the beaches work on the national park?
0: Yeah, so as with many national parks, you pay a fee to enter, in this case, certain parts of the park. And so the national park beaches are available on a fee basis. If you're old enough like me and have an America the Beautiful pass, you have lifetime free entrance into those beaches, but you can either buy a daily pass or a weekly pass or an annual pass that will get you into any of the national parks. And they are certainly one of the most popular features of the park. If I can, McGraw, I sort of want to comment, and this was true at the time that the park was created. I think the east coast of the United States, more than 90% of it is privately owned. And so one of the most important and distinctive functions that the Cape Cod National Seashore plays is giving access to the beach to anyone who can get there, can afford the modest fee, and they're not going to encounter a private no trespassing sign anywhere there. Once they're on the beach, they can walk for miles and miles and miles and find many places where they can be by themselves if they wish, even in the middle of a crowded summer day.
1: Mm. Can you go camping on the beach? Can you spend the night? Can you start a fire? Can you pitch a tent?
0: I do not believe that overnight camping is allowed at most of the Cape Cod National Seashore beaches. However, out at Race Point, you can get

0: get a permit that allows you to drive your four-wheel drive pickup truck or camper out to the beach, and there you can stay overnight, have a bonfire, surf cast for fish in the ocean, and enjoy that. And in addition, there are a number of private campgrounds that are available for visitors who want to come out and camp out here.
1: All right, good. Vincent Tompkins, president of the Friends of Cape Cod National Seashore. Give us a little hidden gem. What do people not know about? Tell us your favorite place, a place that no one knows about that we get to find out about because we're listening to the show.
0: Well, if I give it away, then it's not going to be a hidden gem anymore.
1: But, nobody's listening. Nobody's listening. Don't worry about that.
0: No, that's a totally fair question, and it's a question I dread because I have so many favorite places. But I suppose here in the town of Wellfleet is a part of the National Seashore called Great Island. And there's a trail that you can take that will take you through. You can visit the bayside beaches. You can walk through the woods. You can walk along the edge of a dramatically beautiful estuary of the Herring River and make your way all the way out to something called Jeremy Point, a little spit of sand that sticks out into Cape Cod Bay on one side and Wellfleet Harbor on the other. And it's just one of the most beautiful and peaceful walks that you can take. If you don't feel like walking, you can launch a kayak and you can experience much of that same landscape from the water rather than from land. So that certainly is one of my favorites.
1: I was there and it was amazing because we watched the sun come up over the Atlantic Ocean, and we watched the sun go down over the bay. It was a pretty extraordinary to think that you watch the sun, right? You watch the sun go up over the Atlantic and down over the bay. It was an extraordinary day.
0: Yeah, there aren't that many places in the country where you can watch the sun come up over the water and go down over the water, and Cape Cod is one of them. A great sunset spot is a little place called Duck Harbor. Many people love to go there and watch the sunset. They're some of the most spectacular sunsets I've ever seen in my life.
1: Last question, Vincent Tompkins. Where do we go for a good clam bake out there? Do you have clam bakes out there?
0: We do, and I would hate to start an argument among these six Outer Cape towns about who has the best. Although I will say that my hometown of Wellfleet boasts of having the best oysters one can have anywhere, and I think they hold up to that claim. But in every one of the towns out here on Cape Cod, you can find restaurants that can offer you the best that the local seafood has to offer.
1: Well, I'm talking about a clam bake like in the beach where you dig a hole and you put the coals in and all that stuff. Yeah.
0: Yes, there are folks who will cater that need if you want to do that.
1: That sounds amazing. Having a clam bake right there on the beach out in Cape Cod. Vincent Tompkins, president of the Friends of Cape Cod National Seashore. Vincent, what's the website for people to find out more about the Friends Group?
0: It is fccns.org.
1: FCCNS stands for Friends of the National
0: Cape Cod National Seashore. Exactly.
1: The Friends Cape Cod National Seashore. FCCNC.org.
0: NS.org.
1: NS.org. And if you can't remember that, just type in Friends of National Cape Cod National Seashore, and you'll be sure to find it. Vincent Tompkins, president. Hey, thanks for an enjoyable hour. Good luck. And if I'm ever back, I'll look you up, and you can sneak me into a clam bake on the seashore somewhere.
0: I'll do one just for you.
1: There you go. Vincent Tompkins, thank you very much for a fun hour.
0: Thank you.
1: You got it. National Park Series, the Cape Cod National Seashore. Who knew, right? I was there. I didn't even know I was in a national park. Things you know, right? You have to. National parks are fantastic. They're so much fun. All right. It's America at Night, and we're back in a moment.
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All right, listen to this. Stay right there. We got open phones next hour. Lots to get to. We got some text messages. We got some phone calls to get to. And, of course, some text messages as well. The hour, of course, is all yours. And, oh, by the way, you know, before we head out here, I got to tell you once and for all, I told Josh on Friday, you got to break.

0: at the right time, Josh. You can't be pushing the brakes. And what did he do? First segment, he pushed the brake. These part-time fill-in people are getting way out of hand. No, thanks for being so nice to Josh. Josh filled in for me on Friday. I spent the week barbecuing all weekend long. Got a new grill. Made some smash burger tacos. Holy mackerel. Where have these things been my whole life? Have you made a smash burger taco? So you get about 2 to 3 ounces of 80-20 hamburger meat. You put a tortilla on top, a small one, and you smash it down. After a couple minutes, you flip it over. Then you fry the tortilla in the hamburger grease. Take it off. Put the little, the sauce, the special sauce. Lettuce, tomato, throw a pickle in there. Fold it up like a taco. Oh, my goodness. A smash burger taco. Whoa. That thing's the way to... That's smash burger, man. Whoever invented that thing knows what they're doing. All right, more phone calls next hour. Our executive director is Alex Hinton, along with Rita Rich tonight. Our engineer is Richard Good. I'm McGraw Milhaven.
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1: It's Trump-a-palooza week in Dallas. Trump-a-palooza. Big midterm convention. How exciting is that, huh? Whoa, that's going to be... All right, don't miss that, is what I'm saying. I mean, we're at war, and Trump truthed a whole bunch this weekend. By the way, totally helped, because I don't know if you guys saw this. He tweeted out maps, or truthed out maps, with U.S. flag everywhere. We own the moon now. I mean, life... I mean, this weekend, I couldn't go anywhere, because the winning was too much. I had to do... I just couldn't do anything. I was like, so much winning. I can't believe the winning. And when it comes to gas, oh, God, it's just, it's so much winning. The gas prices are, you know, just, it's spectacular. And then let's not forget the fact that we've got all these great things going on with us and our good friends, Canada. Things are just, we are just, the winning is what I'm saying. Prices are crashing everywhere.
2: A new estimate finds the war in Iran has now cost Americans $100 billion in higher gas and diesel prices. Great. That's about $760 per household. Good. President Trump promising oil prices will drop precipitously when we win the war with Iran, promising gas at $3 a gallon, but ultimately below $2 a gallon. It was 6 months ago today when he posted a similar message, promising oil prices would drop rapidly once the Iran nuclear threat was destroyed.
1: Listen, okay? Things, as my good friend Howard Jones would say, have never been better. I think you're being very much a smartass, Chad. I am. Because I go away, and I think Craig filling in Friday. We're off yesterday, as everybody was, laboring. And it's unfortunate that we were off, too, because I agree with Trump. And a lot of these other guys, what are you guys doing? Should be working 7 days a week, 25 hours a day. You should ask, can we add another hour? Screw taking away a day of work. Let's add more time. Okay? We need more work. Bunch of lazy Americans. Stop bitching about, oh my God, it's $7 for diesel almost. I think you're being funny, Chad. I am. Because it's ridiculous, because we're in this stupid war. Energy prices going up. $100 billion. Oh, by the way, how's your health care? Well, it's about to go way up next year. So there's that. Oh, and then Mike Johnson last week, he goes, hey, they might want to try to do something with Epstein. So let's just go right now. We're just going to call the war. I know we came back Monday, but you guys look like you could need some more time off. So let's just all go back and get ready for the big fun that's going to be coming to Dallas. It's going to be so much fun. Man! It's going to be awesome. And it's free. It's not, well, they're giving away tickets. But like a lot of it, like if you want to meet the president, so free. If you have $90,000, $75,000 if you want to meet the vice president. But you know what? They're doing it for you. This is all to try to save Ken Paxton, which, good luck to that. We're going to talk about that midterm Mondays on a Tuesday. We'll get deeper into that. I don't know. Look, why are we at war again? Because, Chad, we're stopping the thing with the nuclear, and then we're like, stop it! And then over here, we're like, no! It's because of regime change. And they're like, no, I think it's because they closed the straits. That's why. But then the nuclear stuff, too. And then is any of it working on anybody? No, it's not. Nor should it. Because it's ridiculous. It's absolutely ridiculous. Still trying to figure out what the hell we're doing. I don't think anybody knows at all. Then, with all that going on, you know what we need? More tariff wars. Especially against those damn Canadians. Freaking Canadians are the worst. I'm telling you, eh? They're so awful. They're not good friends like North Korea is with us, because we're really, those guys, Kim, that guy, you guys should golf together. You guys, I'm telling you, it's good. So there's that. That's right. If you guys don't know, we're also having a trade war with Canada. Because, yeah, that's what we need.
0: Canada now moving forward with those retaliatory tariffs on about $20 billion of American goods. These are now in effect, and they do impact about 700 American products, everything from steel to aluminum to cheese. Canadian Prime Minister Mark Carney vowed to match President Trump's tariffs dollar for dollar.
1: Dollar for dollar. Get that gun. That's what I'm talking about. These damn Canadians have been taking so much advantage of us. Every day I wake up and I think to myself, you damn maple syrup people, hockey lovers. I don't think you're being very nice, Chad. I am not. I'm just because I think it's all a bunch of crap. Has any of this helped you in any way, shape, or form? I don't think it has. It's been, you know what? And then this manic episode that he had, where he starts just going all over the place with his truth tweets or whatever the hell you want to call them. I don't even know what you call those things. Talking about, he's doing it for America. I'm like, what's he doing? Wow, did you not see all the stuff? Like, we got new America instead of New Mexico. So there's that. That's pretty sweet. Huh? That's a win. That's an own in the liberals. And then let's not forget the fact that he has made hundreds and billions of dollars trading stocks for the American people. So you guys, I think it's all time we quit our job and go right down to the mailbox and just wait. We're going to wait for the thing, the check thing coming. Whew, it's going to be good. And then on top of all of that, he's fighting socialism. Great. Communism. Fantastic. And let's not forget making sure that boys don't play girls' sports, which we can all get behind right there if we're honest with ourselves. If we're just a little honest with ourselves, like, you know what? I'm okay with that. I'm okay with the quicker we get girls out of girls' sports and we put boys in there, the better. But you know what? He wants to fight that. So, okay, all right, I'll go with that one. If that's the hill you want to die on, then let's do it. Get those boys out of here. You know what's funny? As I always talk about this, because I think it's just the dumbest thing in the world. Not look, I'm going to be 100% honest with you. Do I think men would absolutely boat race women? There's a reason we have the WNBA, right? And not just the NBA for all parties involved, man or woman, because it just wouldn't happen. It just wouldn't. They'd get trucked. But if that's what you're going with, I don't know if it's going to work. I'm thinking no, but you know what? Who am I, right? Because you're, whew. And then, of course, got to fight the socialism. Speaking of that, Trump wants to do what? He wants to pay stay-at-home moms? Lindsey Clancy, no chance for you on this one. Chad. Just saying, we're going to get to that a little bit later because that was lunacy this weekend. But they're looking at direct government payments of approximately $9,000 per child each year for stay-at-home moms. Plan is heavily championed within the White House by Vice President J.D. Vance. So the proposal, be married, right? Because if you're not married, you don't get this. So there's already a means test. Proposal explicitly applies only to legally married couples. Unmarried cohabiting couples and single parents would not qualify. Work requirements, one spouse must work at least 35 hours per week while the other spouse remains at home to act as the primary caregiver. And the income limits. The household income must fall below 85% of the state's median income, making it targeted towards low and moderate income families rather than wealthy households. Because we have so much money to give out right now. Like we have, I can't even, well, again, it's from all the winning. This is all predicated on how Trump does at the casino this weekend. You know, he tweeted about that. I won again. It's spectacular. Just spectacular. Can't believe the winning. The winning! It's, sorry, I mean, that's insane. We're going to pay people nine. So if you get three kids, $27,000. Where's that coming from? Out of curiosity. Like, how are we going to pay for this? So, it's only in the drafting phase, but I'm just, you know, for some of you out there, that sounds great. And the thing that's interesting is you have to be married for this. So, you have to be married. So, people that are single parents, low income,

0: couples that are living together or a single parent would not be able to get this. Yeah, good luck with this. Good luck with this. Just insanity. Woo-hoo, man. Hope you guys had a good weekend. Man, I needed it. It was so nice to have a day. Well, it was funny. Everybody's like, because I ended up having to do my afternoon show locally on Friday. So my day off was just one show. But it was nice yesterday, just relaxing and playing some golf over the weekend and having some fun. Just where I was, because I didn't look at a lot of this stuff. I watched a lot of football, and that was kind of my jam this weekend. And I was happy to do that. No doubt. Just take my mind off of stuff. And I'm like, I don't want to know. Unless the world war is happening, I don't want to know. And everybody that I work with says, totally agree. We won't send you anything. And I appreciate that. I appreciate Craig filling in for me. A lot of stuff to get to today. We'll have some on Lindsey Clancy. We'll have some more on Iran as well. Our buddy Jim Kennedy is going to join the program, talk about the big doings in Dallas with midterms and the Trumpapalooza, among other things. But first, Boer Capital. Would love to talk to you about what's going on in the market. All right, we're now in a position of are we good? 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
9: What happened in Florida with that plane?
10: Noise one, Miami.
11: Looks like we have an aircraft overran the runway on 30.
10: Yes, sir.
9: Yes, it did. Went right through it.
11: There's a tower. Can you show runway 30 closed for emergency aircraft? Noise one.
10: Yes, runway 30 is closed.
9: Now, why did it do what it did? Killing five on the ground. Bunch of cleaners in a van. Horrible situation. And it looks like now what they're focusing on, and if you've seen it, because you see it land, and you're like, why is it landing way down there? Because it just kept floating and floating and floating. And now they're looking because they got the black box, and they're saying to themselves, selves, did they overshoot the runway? Should they have done a, were they, instead of getting ready to land, turn around and just circle back around? So not doing that landing, taking it back up, and then doing a fly around again. Or was it the wind? Because they were flying through a storm. That's what they're trying to figure out, exactly what happened. On the other side of it, at the end of the runway, there was nothing to brace it, just in case.
12: Preliminary flight data shows it was traveling at 128 miles an hour. Now, the NTSB is investigating why this Amazon cargo jet overshot the runway in Miami by some 1,300 feet. That's more than four football fields.
9: That is a lot of feet to miss by.
13: One of the key elements in here is going to be at the speed at which they approached the runway, apparently almost 190 miles an hour, and the speed at which they rocketed off the other end, 128 miles an hour. That's a tremendous amount of energy for a 300,000-pound airplane.
9: That's pretty heavy. I mean, that is, no doubt. But why was there nothing at the end that could have slowed that thing down?
13: It's a zone beyond the end of a runway in which you run an airplane into that, and it's going to slow it down and stop it safely without even ripping the gear off. It probably would have prevented this accident, but it's hard to say at this particular point because there are a lot of flight dynamics that are going to come into play in answering that question.
9: John Nance right there, NTSB, former NTSB.

0: FSB investigator. That guy knows, you know, flight. 323-538-2423. At Chad Benson Show is your X, your Insta, your YouTube, your Facebook, and all the other things. We will be live tonight on YouTube. If you have a chance, check us out right around 8 o'clock Eastern. We love seeing you there right here on the Chad Benson Show. The question about was the weather pushing you? But four football fields is a big miss. Even though you can cover that in seconds, that's still a pretty big-ass miss. And why wasn't there something at the end that could have at least softened the blow? Meanwhile, it's Canada Gets Back in America Day. That's right, kids. They're slapping on those tariffs. Now, you would think they wouldn't, because I don't know if they saw all the truthing and tweeting that Trump was doing this weekend, because we have claimed much of the world according to his flags that he's put all over the world. You're paying no attention. We won. We've even declared that the moon is ours.
1: Canada's retaliatory tariffs are taking effect today, hitting hundreds of American products from steel to cheese to motorcycles.
0: Oh.
1: Those products now face duties as high as 50%.
0: Good God. Hockey sticks as well. I told Jack, two things, man. Either your stick better last, because the ones you like are Canadian, or you better learn how to whittle. I will tell you this right now. He's not a good whittler. Oh, my goodness me. Well, you know what? We have the moon, too, because he also put a flag on the moon. He says, the moon is ours. Somebody needs to get to him and stop him from doing that. It feels like he's gone manic. Oh, wait, maybe he has. It's not very nice. I mean, I'm not saying you're wrong. Shame, shame, coming up. Our good buddy Jim Kennedy, Kennedy Institute of Public Policy Research, joins the program because it's Monday, but not really because it's Tuesday, but we're still doing midterm Monday. Chad Benson Show.
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1: It is that time of the week. We talk about a Jim Kennedy of the Kennedy Institute of Public Policy Research. It's a day late because we were off laboring yesterday for Labor Day. It's midterm Mondays. All right, Jim, first and foremost, let's start getting the numbers, okay? Because we're past Labor Day. This is it, right? You know, everybody says by Labor Day, everybody's got their minds kind of made up. You go to midtermmondays.com. You can see all the stuff. Let's get the breakdown of start with the House. Does it look like it's leaning more R or more D?
2: Well, the congressional ballot numbers that have been run over the last week or so have been, I think, about five or six of these generic congressional vote numbers. And they've been D plus six, D plus five, D plus seven, D plus 10, another D plus five, and then one R plus five. So that kind of looks like an outlier, and you're looking at probably right now a generic vote has the Democrats plus six. Now, on midterm Monday, we've got the House races all broken down. We've got the 70 races that are either toss-up, lean, or likely races. Those are the ones that can move over the next 8-9 weeks until the general election. We have 24 toss-up races on midterm Monday. We have 14 lean D, 9 lean R. What does that really mean as far as the total numbers? Right now, it is slightly favoring Democrats that they will basically control the House of Representatives because Republicans are going to have to win more of these toss-up races than the Democrats will to keep the House. It could be as bad as, let's say, 235 to 210 Democrat. Or it could be closer than that. That's what Kalshi is predicting based upon the prediction markets for all of the individual races out there. It would be about a 15-seat majority for the Democrats in that case.
1: What would you, Jim Kennedy of the Kennedy Public Policy Research, Kipper, what would you say it would be close? And you're like, oh, well, Republicans did better and shocked me. And what would you say, ooh, that's kind of a tsunami?
2: I would say if it gets to be the 15 votes, if there are 15 votes, or I mean 30 votes, but I mean it's 15 because 15 flipped, they would be the 30. I would say if they keep it under 10, they're doing good. If it's more than 15 or 20, then they've had, then it's been a blue wave. And again, that will also determine, they'll also depend on what happens in the Senate, because losing one chamber is one thing. Losing both chambers is a lot bigger problem. And the House has kind of always been on the table as probably not going to be won because, again, traditional numbers say historically the party in power tends to lose in midterm elections. And this one is looking like it's, you know, isn't looking any different. There are a key number of factors from Trump fatigue to inflation to affordability to longer time in Iran in the Iranian kerfuffle slash war than people would like to see. And those things are basically going to go against the Republicans. Now, again, we're still 8 weeks out, but this is when it gets serious. This is when the major ad buys start getting thrown out there. And this is when people, because all the kids are back in school, the summer vacations are over, and people start focusing on the election and start seeing the ads. Also, with the states that do mail-in ballots, those ballots will start going out in less than 3 weeks, I believe. So you'll already start having some people being able to cast ballots on a mail-in basis by the third week of September.
1: Talking to Jim Kennedy, Kennedy Institute Public Policy Research. We're talking about it. That's right, midterms, kind of midterm Monday, but we're doing it on Tuesday because yesterday is Labor Day. Let's talk about ad buys. Nobody wants to give money to Ken Paxton because he's weird, and everybody knows that, including Trump last week, who made fun of the way he dresses, told him how weird he looks, and how nobody really likes him. You know, it's the way Trump endorses people. But they're going to have to spend a lot of money. And you said John Thune's like, well, you guys better figure out where you're going to get it from.
2: Yeah. And the MAGA PAC has already said that they're going to spend, they announced last week, a $10 million buy. It's going to be a $5 million. Now, when you say ad buys, it's $5 million supporting Paxton, and it's $5 million to run negative ads against Tallarico.
1: Tallarico.
2: Exactly. That is one of them. They've already put out some sample commercials that they'll be running. Now, the problem is Texas has 20 distinct media markets. It is very, very expensive. But like you were talking about John Thune, this is what Thune had said earlier. He said, despite making ad reservations in nearly every other competitive race, the Senate Leadership Fund, the super PAC aligned to Senate Majority Leader John Thune, has not put any money into Texas. He acknowledges that it's an expensive state, 20 media markets, and is a far pricier endeavor for PACs to run statewide airtime than in places that are also toss-ups like Michigan and Iowa. Thune encouraged President Trump to spend money on Texas and Ken Paxton, meaning, you know what? That's your problem. It's not my problem. Good luck. God bless you. And let us know how it turns out.
1: It's going to be very interesting because he is, I mean, there's no doubt that there's a struggle there. Everybody I see, you know, we you know, Halperin, I mean, Chris Saliza, all of the guys out there. You go to, you know, the Cook Report, everybody, they all kind of say, look, this is not as, it's starting to move away from a leans D to, it's heading towards D. And a lot of that has to, you know, we've talked about it, man. Quality of candidate matters. And Ken Paxton, I don't think he's going to dazzle this week at the MAGA-palooza.
2: No, I think he's only going to be there because, A, it's a short trip for him because it's in Texas, and, B, he can hobnob with people and grovel for money because he needs money to grovel. He needs the money because he needs to run the ads because it's only going to be a major media blitz that is going to save him. Remember, he has been outraised by Tallarico, $10 million for Paxton roughly and roughly $65 million. For Tallarico. So he's getting beaten badly in the fundraising game, which is why it's going to take outside money, PAC money, to save his keister in that race. And yes, he is not a good candidate. Not that Tallarico is any sort of star, rising star in the Democratic Party, regardless of what they like to believe. He's just going up against a really bad candidate. And we talked about this during the primary. If this had been Cornyn, how much easier and how much cheaper would this race have been for the Republicans? I don't think Tallarico would be nearly as close to taking this campaign if it had been John Cornyn rather than Ken Paxton. But they put, you know, they did, the people checked, went into the voting booth and checked the box for Ken Paxton. And this is a candidate that they're stuck with. And this is a candidate the Republicans are going to have to try to drag across the finish line if they're going to keep Texas red. And if they want to keep control of the Senate, this is one of the key races they're going to have to win to do it, because there are five toss-up races, and this is one of them.
1: You know, you talk about Cornyn. Was it two of his staff have gone over to work for Paxton, not Paxton, but for Tallarico? And you wonder, yes, if there is going to be a backlash by Cornyn people who were never really MAGA but held their nose and voted for Trump because the alternative was Kamala. And now they look at this and think, you know what? Sorry, this is a bridge too far. And if this is the way you're going to act, well, we're going to do everything we can to either stay home. We'll vote, you know, down ballot everywhere, but we may not vote for Tallarico, but we're not going to vote for Paxton, which hurts Paxton more than Tallarico.
2: Yes, and that's the real thing, is I don't see them swaying a lot of disaffected Republicans to vote for Tallarico. It's the undervotes to where you're going to have, you know, 8 million votes for the governor's race and 6 million votes, let's say, for an example, for the Senate race, because people are just leaving that blank when it comes to that. Or even some people that may completely be disaffected by the Republicans, that may not be happy with Trump. They may be former MAGA who are having concerns after 11 years of Trump being on the stage, that it's kind of, he's kind of worn out his welcome. There is Trump fatigue going on with a lot of people at this point. And they decide, look, the Republicans haven't deserved my vote. I'm not giving it to them. I'm just not voting at all in Texas. Again, I don't think a lot of them are going to go over to Tallarico and vote. But, yes, there will be those people that will help Tallarico because they are that irritated at both Paxton and the Republicans in Texas.
1: How do you think the you would joke about MAGA-palooza, Trump-a-palooza, whatever it is. You know, his big thing is he's telling everybody, just picture, to close your eyes and picture it's me on the ballot. I don't think that's going to work, man. I don't. I think people are exhausted. I think they're looking around going, I'm sorry, man. Prices are up. You got us into a war. You go unhinged at any moment in time. You think it's fun to own the libs, but you're not even really owning the libs. You're just doing stupid stuff that isn't fixing anything. And then you're talking about health care. Last week, you know, they come out and announce, well, health care is going to be up big time next year. And the Republicans are sitting around going, dur, dur, dur, dur, dur. I think this is going to hurt. I think there's going to be a lot of people like, can you stay away? Can you stay away from me?
2: Yeah, there are going to be some people in the states that will want President Trump. He's already said he's going to stop and campaign for Dan Sullivan on his trip overseas sometime in October, I believe.
1: Which Dan?
2: Whichever dance shows up. How embarrassing would that be if somebody somehow screws it up and they send him to an event for the other dance song?
1: Well, I mean, we could never have anything that with MAGA. Do you guys remember when, what's his name, Giuliani did the, was it the Four Seasons, and it turned out to be a gardening center?
2: Yes, that was sort of in the back of my mind when I said that. But yes, heaven forbid something like that happened for entertainment value alone. But yes, Paxson wants him there because he needs the money, and Trump still plays well for the most part in Texas. It'd be a question to see if he goes down to South Carolina for Ms. Graham, if he campaigns for her. He probably will. As far as going to any of the toss-up states, I don't know if he's going to be invited to Michigan. I don't know if he's going to be invited to Maine. Probably not, because I believe Susan Collins avoided Vance's event there like 10 days ago. Did not want to be seen with Vance, let alone President Trump. So I don't think Trump will be invited to Maine, though it isn't this nice this time of the year. So, yeah, Iowa, possibly. Iowa, I think, still has enough things where they may still invite him there for the Senate race. That's turning out to be a very competitive gubernatorial race also in Iowa. So that's a state that may or may not. It all depends on how they – I mean, basically, they've got all these polling numbers on how popular or unpopular President Trump is in all these states. And that's going to kind of be the determination factor. And do I get money if you show up too? And that's kind of what it is. I need the money. You can have 5 minutes, but just send the check, please.
1: Talking to Jim Kennedy, Kennedy Institute, Public Policy Research. You talk about Iowa. How? I mean, this has become very interesting because Iowa, pretty red, may go D, at least when it comes to the governor.
2: Yeah. Right now, it is. There have been three gubernatorial races that, by a couple of the major prediction agencies, have kicked over negatively against the Republicans. The Alaska governor's race has gone from likely Republican to toss-up, but that's a two magnitude because it's toss-up, lean, likely. So they just didn't go from lean to toss-up. They went from likely, like, yeah, that's a pretty solid race, to no, it's a toss-up now because of all the shenanigans in Alaska. Pennsylvania governor hasn't been on the board, but has gone from likely to safe, meaning no chance for the Republicans, as if they ever thought they had one in Pennsylvania, which is interesting because Pennsylvania has been voting red in the presidential election for the last couple of elections. So it's kind of, you know, just as Shapiro is a fairly popular guy in Pennsylvania. And yeah, the Iowa governor that you brought up, that has gone from toss-up to lean D. So that is one that the Republicans are going to have to throw some money into to keep that as an R1. And the senatorial race, because Joni Ernst is stepping down, so it's an open seat. The Republican seems to be a pretty good lady who's doing well right now. But still, the Democrats are throwing some money because they think there's blood in the water, and they think that they throw enough money that they can flip Iowa. And that's on some of the toss-up list. It's still a lean R for some of them, as is the New Hampshire race is a lean D for some of them. And the thing about New Hampshire is they will not have their primary until today. That's going on as we speak. So that's not going to – so we won't know the final combatants in the general election for a couple of days. And the same thing that's going on in Rhode Island tomorrow, Wednesday, will also have their primary. And finally, Delaware – we'll be the last person over the line next Tuesday, and we will be done with primaries, and all the results for all the primaries that you need to watch will be on midtermmonday.com, and you'll be able to go there and check them out, and all of the FEC funding that's going in there. So watch the FEC funding, especially in Georgia, in Texas, in Iowa, and all the toss-up races, to see who's spending the money, who's getting their money from outside sources. The one of the things that's interesting now, while Tellerico's pulling in a ton of money over Paxson, he's getting far more of it from non-Texas sources than Paxson is. Paxson's doing really good as far as fundraising for himself from local money within Texas. Now, remember, PAC money that goes into those races doesn't count in the fundraising because it's not directly given to the candidate. It's spending on behalf of the candidate. So that $10 million ad buy that we talked about, that's not money that Paxson has raised. That is the MAGA PAC spending for his benefit. So those numbers will not be included there, but the money that Paxson himself is raising for the candidates committee is coming out. I think it's 57% is coming from Texas, and far less is coming for Tellerico from Texas on his side.
1: Well, it's going to be interesting, man. No doubt about that. Jim Kennedy, Kennedy Institute of Public Policy Research. It is go time now, Jim. As always, we'll talk to you again on Friday. And then, of course, next week we resume regular midterm Mondays. Thanks so much, man. Talk to you soon.
2: Thanks, Chad.
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1: The midterms are almost here, and Republicans could be in deep trouble. Polls show Democrats leading in key races. Tonight, Rob Finnerty on Newsmax reveals the growing threat from the DSA and the radical left. With less than 60 days to go, Finnerty says it's time for the GOP to hit the panic button. The House may go, and control of the Senate is up for grabs. 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Americans are angry, and the progressive left wants total control of Congress. Tallarico, El Sayed, AOC, Bernie Sanders. Finnerty reveals President Trump's secret plan to fight back and what you can do to help him. Don't miss Finnerty tonight at 8 p.m. Eastern on Newsmax. 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
15: Irreverence? Yeah. So what? It's the Chad Benson Show.
16: College football started this weekend in earnest, where everybody was playing, but everybody's talking about the play.
17: Throw away the hope to the Broncos. On third down, deep drop, going to unload it towards the end zone, into the crowd, and it's caught! J.J. Buchanan! Touchdown! A miracle at Michigan Stadium!
16: Crap is what it was. So, if you didn't see it, the first play, they tried that, and they said the game was over. But then magically, they found another second, put it on the clock, and Michigan wins over Western Michigan, and it was crap. That's all I'm saying.

0: thing. You guys decide how you feel about it if you didn't see it. But it felt a little, how should I say this, crappy. And then Sunday night's game was awesome. Ole Miss, game-winning field goal as time expired. And then yesterday, FSU lost, but that was not until, you know, they got the lights back on. Because apparently in Florida, they didn't pay their bills. Just so bizarre. I'm so pumped, though. Football's back, and tomorrow, football kicks off in earnest when it comes to the NFL. Oh, yeah, baby. We'll cover all of it right here on the Chad Benson Show. Coming up, our good buddy Mike Lyon's going to join the program today, talk about what's going on in the Middle East, Ukraine, also talk a bit about Veterans Suicide Awareness Month, because I think it's something we need to talk about. We get all about, yes, let's protect our veterans. Until they get here, then it seems to be, eh, and we need to do more than just, eh, if that makes sense. Got the latest from what's going on in the Middle East, in particular what's happening when it comes to oil and the price of oil, plus Lindsey Clancy, what is next in that chaos and craziness as well. If you're missing the show, make sure you grab the podcast tonight, live, 8 p.m. Eastern on the old YouTube hour number two. Straight ahead, Chad Benson Show.
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1: Gas prices are up, up, up, and away. 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
2: How do you feel about the gas prices right now?
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3: 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We all have big trucks, and I think it's just something for everyone to complain about.
2: What are your thoughts on that?
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2: Is that a good thing or a bad thing?
3: For some people, it might be bad, but I feel like people would pay $10 if they had to.
1: Absolutely. I think you should. I don't think you're paying enough. I want you to pay more. I want you to pay more because we all should be paying more. We're not doing enough. We're not sacrificing enough. We're not. I mean, my goodness, we need to do more. Nothing says winning like paying more for stuff. I think you're being very facetious, Chad. I am, kids. God. Rick Scott gets it.
4: We've got to get the Save America Act passed, and we've got to get the budget dealt with. I mean, this is crazy. $40 trillion worth of debt. And a newborn, I mean, think about this. A newborn in this country is going to assume over $100,000 worth of debt. And you look at interest rates around 5%. I mean, they're paying $5,000 a year just in interest. What are they getting for it? I mean, this is foolish. We're hurting the poorest families in this country. They can't afford a house. They can't afford kids. They can't afford school. They can't afford health care. So we've got to address it. And the only way we're going to address it is get this inflation under control by balancing the budget. So election security, balance the budget. That's what we got to get done.
1: No, wrong. Wrong. First of all, figure out how to make sure that nobody can do mail-in ballots, period. Then make sure you've got all kinds of people at the polling places, quadruple checking who you are, maybe even a blood test. I don't know. Thumbprints? Maybe. Then on top of that, and this is very important, no more boys playing girls sports. Let's stop Sharia law from happening. I mean, you know, and Biden and Obama, God, yes, those things matter. He's right about all of that. God, you're like, oh my God, I can't pay for stuff. What am I going to do? Shut up.
4: We're only scheduled to be there 3 more weeks, and we don't work all week.
1: No.
4: So should we get this stuff done? Should we stay? Absolutely. Are we going to? I'd be surprised. But if we want to win in November, we're going to have to start acting like we care about the cost of living in this country. We've got to drive down the cost of living. Well, and people act like, oh, you can't balance a budget. I balance a budget in business. You have to balance a budget. I balanced a budget when I was governor. Florida had not balanced its budget. But once in 40 years, when I became governor back in 2011, we balanced it every year. We ran surpluses every year, every year. Your federal government should be doing the same thing. If you don't, mortgage rates are going to go up, continue to go up. Car payments are going to continue to go up. Interest on your credit cards are going to continue to go up. And the cost of groceries are going to continue to go up. This has got to get fixed.
1: No, it doesn't. Everything's perfect. We're the hottest country in the world. I was told that. Couldn't get any hotter. So hot. Hot. That's why this week, Dallas, Trumpapalooza, it's happening. First thing you got to do, though, is tell everybody how you're going to make their life better. And you got to make sure you win the Senate. Ted Cruz on Talafrico.
5: Look, it's a very real fight. And the race is probably a 1 or 2 point race either way. I think Ken Paxton's going to win. I think Texas is going to stay red. But you've got two things going on at the same time. On the left, the hard left is angry. I mean, they hate Donald Trump. They're mobilized, and they're going to crawl over broken glass to come in and vote. On the right now, you've got folks on the right that are disgruntled, that are mad about one thing, mad about another thing. And it's a real simple math. If one side shows up on election day and the other side stays home, you lose that election. So, yeah. So our job, we got to make sure people show up. We got to make sure conservatives show up and just common sense Texans. Because look, Tallarico is a very talented candidate, but he's an extreme candidate. His substantive views, he would make a fantastic Senate candidate in California.
1: That guy's extreme. That guy's so extreme. And by the way, Ted Cruz is right. The goal is to get more votes than the other people. That's how you win. Unless, of course, you're like the Democrats and you're cheating. Continue, Ted. I'm sorry.
5: But in Texas, I mean, this is a guy who says God is non-binary.

0: here. Yeah. This is a guy who says there's six genders. Damned if I know what all six of them are, but he says there's six.
1: Wants a state income tax.
0: He wants a state income tax. He wants to put a welcome mat on the southern border to welcome illegal immigrants into this country. He ran a vegan campaign because meat is destroying the world. Again, this is Texas, damn it.
1: Mm-hmm.
0: And you look at his substantive record, it's not where the people of Texas are. I'll tell you, just a week ago, video was unearthed. He was talking to these left-wing activists from the Sierra Club, and he said his objective is to dismantle capitalism.
1: Mm-hmm.
0: This guy is a woke left-wing activist. Comrade Mondami knows exactly who he is. Abdul al-Sayed knows exactly who he is. And that's not where the people of Texas are.
2: So, oh, man. That guy wants to give you health care. Damn him. Get rid of him. That guy wants to treat his neighbors good. Get rid of him. Ugh. Does he want a state income tax? Well, he voted against the Texas constitutional amendment that made it much harder to create a state personal income tax in the future. It still passed, but that's where they got that from. He's not a vegan. You've seen him eat meat a whole bunch of times. And then the open borders, that is such baloney. But hey, you know what? Truth doesn't matter, guys, okay? I'm telling you, what matters is how much money can our politicians and their crony lobbyist buddies make? That's what matters. I mean, if you're not paying any attention, my God. What? I mean, we're fighting a war that is the right. It's justified. Because if we win this, white Jesus will come back. Who, as we all know, was born in Fort Worth. He's going to be one of the speakers this week. What, Jesus? It's so insane. And then there was, if you guys saw the article, this is how insane this is. This craziness about what's going on. We're going to talk to Mike Lyons, come up a little bit, about what's happening over in, Ukraine, Russia, but obviously what's happening in the Middle East. But there was... It was an opinion piece that came out a few days ago that debt forgiveness should be the thing. So, hey, you guys want to go die for Israel? Because, you know, we'll forgive your debt. What? It's insane, right? That is insane. So... Indebted Americans should be cannon fodder was put forward by A.J. Joff, a retired Canadian Armed Forces officer, on the opinion page of the Jerusalem Post. Joff proposed a federal administrated debt forgiveness enlistment program under which Americans would have their student loans, credit card balances, and other debts discharged after 24 or 36 months of military service, arguing it would produce voluntary enlistment at scale. There you go. Hey, I love that for you. Hey, do you want to go get into a ridiculous war for billionaires across the world so you can get out of your ridiculously overpriced education that we bamboozled you into to actually going and signing up for, thinking that you were going to have a gig when you got out? But Chad, no, let's be honest. That's insane, right? Like, we can all agree that's a little bit nutty. And, look, I'm sure there'll be plenty of people that might take that up. Hell, if you said tomorrow, I mean, if you throw, there's all kinds of crazy things you could throw out to people. How about this one? You never get a vote again, but you never have to pay taxes. I bet you get a lot of people go, I'm fine with that. My vote doesn't matter anyways. I mean, you could find, if you work in the military, if you go to the military, you never have to pay tax again if you stay 10 years, ever, again. You'd find people to do it. It's insane. It is. It is. But I love how they're like, in the Jerusalem Post, you know, it'd be a good idea if these Americans over here Right? They're in debt big time because they got to pay for college. I mean, you guys don't have to pay for college here, but what if we did that? That'd be awesome, right? That'd be great. And we've done that somewhat in the past, right? The GI Bill, things of that nature. I get that, but now you're reaching for that. You are. College is ridiculous at times. We recognize that. It's way too damn expensive. How many administrators do you need? Well, every kid needs an administrator. And yeah, some people go to college so they can put off being an adult. That being said, come on. Insane. Insane indeed. We live in an insane world, Chad. Coming up, Lindsey Clancy. Speaking of insane, we'll talk a little bit about that. We got Mike Lyons joining us here in a bit as well. Talk about what's going on militarily throughout the Middle East, Russia, and Ukraine. 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
1: I'm always fascinated by a bunch of people that go somewhere, like to a trial, and stand outside of the trial around each other to talk about a trial that they're not involved in. Because, yeah, and that was the Lindsay Clancy case. A lot of women out there, some advocating for her, and a not guilty by reason of insanity, and some out there who were, you know, upset that she wasn't convicted.
2: This is ridiculous. You know, I mean, this is just so sad. Now we have to go through this all again. God bless everybody that is supportive in whatever way. This is terribly sad for all.
3: My family came on the Mayflower, and I really don't think that they had in mind that 400 years later we would be in court discussing, trying to make excuses for murdering our children.
4: It's very sad for her, for the family. I was hoping that that she would be found not guilty and that she could get the help that she needs and she could move on with her life.
5: I'm upset, obviously. I didn't want a mistrial. I was hoping for a not guilty. So I really thought we were going to have a verdict or at least an exchange of the juror or something.
6: I don't know what will come of it in 6 months to a year, but I'm still hoping for a guilty verdict in the end.
1: So where do we start? We got to go through this again. Who are we? You're not part of this. you're an observer. You're a bizarre fan. And I love the person. Like, my family came around the Mayflower. You know, that's her only thing. She tells everybody that. Hey, Linda, how you doing? Fine. Did I ever tell you my family came? Yes, yes, we know. Your family came on the Mayflower. Congratulations. I'm just letting you guys know in case you guys didn't know. But there you go. Just in case. Did you know? That's why I know big time that if my family was here today, they would be totally against killing of your children. Oh, would they? Linda. I was hoping we get a verdict today because I don't know if I can go through this again. Well, you're going to have to. 323-538-2423 at Chad Benson Show. It is your ex, your Insta, your YouTube, Facebook, and all those other great things right here on the Chad Benson Show. You're going to have to. I know it's tough on you. What with you not actually a part of any of this? You're not a witness. You're not a juror. You don't know the family.

0: Yeah, but I got nothing else going on, so I kind of got into this. That's all I'm saying.
1: Did you get into this?
0: And we do love hearing from you. From the 602. Got a text from the 1653. That's the numbers. Long-standing discussion in criminal law. Do you punish the guilty body or the guilty mind? I sit firmly in the camp of punishing the guilty body. I think the insanity defense in itself is insane. I think that the expression of remorse should be completely ignored. It's the psychopaths that have no compunction about crying in court to get sympathy. I think there's a portion of that that's absolutely true. Now, I do think there are people out there who have no idea that they have done wrong. So you can go back and look through history and see, okay, that person had no idea the difference between right and wrong. The difference between, you know, good and bad, anything. And I always go back to Ed Gein, who was the guy that essentially is every horror movie is modeled after. He had no idea, right or wrong. But he was very simple, a.k.a. wasn't very bright, a.k.a. special. He didn't understand right and wrong. He didn't get that. Does she? I don't know. It's about having a better attorney. At the end of the day, that's really what it's about. You got a better attorney, you have a better chance of getting off. What do you guys think? Let me know. Love hearing from all of you. If you missed any of the show, grab the podcast. This is The Chad Benson Show.
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0: Your car can be a spy. 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
1: It is that time of the week. Talk to retired major and best damn military analyst in the business. Mike Lyons joins the program. Mike, let's first and foremost, before we get to anything, let's start with Ukraine. What did you think of Witkoff and Kushner? There was a pause. Didn't seem to do much, but obviously we're paying more attention. You had the CIA head over there, 2 weeks ago? There seems to be a lot more focus right now on what's going on in Ukraine.
2: Yeah, I think that has a lot to do with what the president thinks he can get done at this point, as Ukraine, you know, still continues to punch way up above its weight, its technology and what it's doing. And he sends Kushner and Witkoff there, and you know, we can argue whether they're really diplomats or not. But the bottom line is they send the message and they know the ear and what the president wants to do. I thought Jared Kushner gave a really good answer on, you know, why they're giving this a shot. They do want to see if they can get some kind of peace. I think the president's looking for that tangible win we talk about all the time. You know, he's got to show something, and you know, meeting within, you know, almost 24 hours, that shuttle diplomacy between Russia and Ukraine. Now, I'm not sure the Russians agreed to anything, and we saw what Zelensky wanted to do, and we recognize he's looking for some kind of trilateral summit. But you know, a lot of it just has to do with winter's coming. I think, you know, from a military perspective, that is the challenge I think that Ukraine has coming forward, and maybe the Russians finally are going to feel it too, but I'm still not sure.
1: When you look at, you know, you've talked about it since day one. You have to give Putin an off ramp. I don't even think you gave him any off ramp right now. I have no idea what he wants at this point in time, because it feels like one day he would like to get out of this. Next day, he looks like, hey, maybe we should just attack NATO and see what happens.
2: Yeah, and you heard, again, Jared Kushner said, you know, the business thing of finding a win-win. It's really difficult to find that at this point when both sides are exhausted, losing the way they are. The area that they're fighting over is completely destroyed. There's, you know, nothing, you know, kind of left there. So what does that look like? I think, you know, you got to think the oligarchs and the others inside of Russia are just tired of this going on as well. And maybe they want him gone. And maybe they're trying to, you know, the same plan for Iran about crumbling inside is what they're hoping to happen in Russia. Again, that wouldn't be good either. Country like that with nuclear weapons, all kinds of things. Who knows what means after Vladimir Putin. But it's really difficult to see what that win-win looks like right now, given the fact that all of the advances Ukraine made, and what they're going to have to kind of suck down, so to speak, in order to agree to that.
1: Talking to my clients who are military analysts, we talk about all things military globally. There's a lot of issues going on. Let's go over to the Middle East. It feels like escalation is coming. The Iranians, they want to escalate. That's kind of the, you know, Robert Pape from University of Chicago, Illinois, who has advised all these presidents, talks about the escalation trap, how this is just leading right towards it, how Johnson in Vietnam, just, well, if we do one more thing, everything seems to lead to something bigger. And that's a fear that, you know, now the Iranians are starting to get a little, you know, a little bit more, you know, bold in their steps, trying to push for more conflict.
2: Yeah, you know, the Iranians announced this maritime exclusion zone, so that's what's code for another toll booth again, is what they're trying to do there through the straits. And, you know, eventually they're going to lose this capability. They're going to lose that advantage that they had from geography, and they'll be sorry. The time, you know, still clicks down, and oil's now, what, $99 a barrel? And you had, I guess, the VP over the weekend say this is really not a war. So I think you're going to see the president try to get the price of oil down, get this to a spot where maybe people won't feel it at the pumps. I mean, we're past kind of the travel times and the vacation times and Labor Day over now, so maybe it won't matter. But I think they're trying to tone down the whole conflict side of it. So they're going to continue the siege, I think. I'm not sure you're going to see an escalation on the military side, and unless the Iranians decide to do something, attack Israel or attack one of our bases there.
1: Mike, if you were to tell me, what do you honestly think this is about? Because every time you turn around, it's somebody going, well, it's about, you know, regime change, and it was about no nukes, and then it's about now opening up the straits, and you get a lot of different answers. You can understand why the public is frustrated, because they're still trying to figure out, you know, the average person prior to February wasn't thinking much about Iran. They're still thinking about paying their bills.
2: Yeah, you know, you're right. He's been all over the map when it comes to what's the primary objective, because you could argue that the nuclear capability is destroyed, the ballistic missile capability has been set back, you know, use that expression, mowed the lawn. The fact of the matter is the Iranian, you know, manufacturing and industrial capability is fundamentally destroyed, and maybe we can hit a few more targets there. So I think when you peel it all back, this is about regime change, and it's what Israel wants as well, and it's why they're continuing to, you know, kind of push it in that direction. But the regime change is going to have to happen from within. It's not going to be as a result of some kind of external force from a military side. So, you know, given that, if we were just worried about the nukes and those other things, I think the president would have declared victory and would have more or less walked away by now.
1: What do you think? Because, you know, you talked about Israel, and I think we have to, you know, you had Netanyahu on TV last week in Israel say, I got 1,000 hours on TV to convince America and Trump that we needed to go to war with Iran, and kind of thrown in the face that, look what I was able to do with this. And you see that a lot of people aren't thrilled by that. The average person going, you know what, you know, it feels like Israel's got a lot of sway over here. And now we're trying to figure out how we finish this war, but we also have to have Israel as a part of this thing. It's not a good look.
2: Yeah, and again, I just, from a military perspective, you know, Israel gets up and every day, and we're surrounded by most of their enemies, and they transcend now just the geography of that place. And as they fight this PR battle against genocide, and you've got you know, rappers and the internet and other folks and young people, I don't believe it is genocide. That's what's happened there. But it's a good example of they do, you know, use the military in order to gain certain objectives, but they're losing overall strategically because of the lack of communication or the message that they're trying to send. And it's a very hard line, and people aren't looking to do that. But at the end of the day, Israel still remains the last, you know, the only real democracy in that part of the world. And if at the end of this you have some kind of Middle Eastern NATO with, you know, Israel, Syria, Iraq, and some of those, Jordan, some of those other countries involved, you know, maybe that'll be the good of this. But again, as I've said before, Iran, we were going to have a conflict with Iran at some point, and we're having it now. So let's finish it.
1: Talking to Mike Lyons, our military analyst, as we talk about all things military. It gets weird now with that being said. It feels like China looked at us on economic D-Day and said, yeah, no, we don't really care. You know, you got the Russians who are like, well, we're going to help Iran anyways. It feels weird because, you know, it feels like we're speeding up the decoupling of us and China in some ways. But the big ones that matter didn't seem to really care about the economic D-Day, which means they're going to continue to help Iran.
2: You know, I thought that was going to amount to something, John. You're right. It really hasn't. And it really would have taken a lot more kind of stomach on our side to really put pressure on some of those countries. And without it, it's not had this effect. It's kind of one of those things. You know, I did believe Secretary of Treasury, you know, when we first talked about it, and I thought it was going to have a lot more of an impact. And to your point, it really hasn't. And it's to do that is just very difficult to you know, we're so forward integrated in certain supply chains and certain things that it just can't be done that simply. And that's where, you know, that's where the globalists are happy, and they thought that was the kind of things that were going to keep us from having conflict anyway, and we both know that's not the case. But to the level of where it could actually, you know, hurt these other countries, and we would actually, to turn them off, is likely a bridge too far for them, which is why that it hasn't been as successful.
1: What's China thinking right now?
2: They continue to just, I'll call sales up, keep their powder dry, as they have, you know, at the end of the day, their vassal states are not doing well. The Iranians are still not doing well, and neither are the Russians. And they're talking about making sure the Russians don't fire nuclear weapons. And, you know, China's, and it's got their own, they got their own internal problems, as we all know. And you know, they don't get 8% growth. They get revolution, 1 billion people. I mean, that's still out there. So we could wake up, and that could change as well. The Chinese know, you know, that old Billy Joel song, you know, we didn't start the fire. The Chinese know that if they start some fire right now, they will get so far out of control that no one knows where it's going to go. And I think, as a people and as a culture, they are still fundamentally risk averse, and don't have the innovation and don't have the wherewithal to see things through. So that's why in most cases, they stay on the sidelines.
1: How much control do you think Xi has over Putin? Because you said nuke, and I think a lot of people are worried that he's going to try to spill this out somewhere, or he's going to get desperate and drop a tactical nuke, not so much a, you know, something on Kyiv where it's going to kill 100,000 people in a second and then, you know, cause a massive war. How much control do you think Xi has over him?
2: Yeah, I think that if he decides not to buy Russian oil, I mean, then that's where it's coming from. I mean, the Russian, you know, demand comes from India and China there. When China has to have it, and if that's the leverage he has over him, and recognizes that switch could get turned off pretty quickly. So I think that's where that sits. And it just goes to show you the demand that the Chinese have, and how they have to have this axis of, you know, evil countries like the Iranians and the Russians that sell energy to them because of the fact that, you know, they just can't produce it themselves. It's not, you know, China's not the United States. You know, we have sea to shining sea around here, and you know, if we had to, we could, you know, set up Fortress America and be fine. But the Chinese can't do that. The Chinese must import a lot of their energy and can't for a second not, you know, from a strategic perspective, not have it. Can't go to war without having it locked in. Can't go to war without having it in the ground ready to go. And so that's the leverage he has. And at the same token, Vladimir Putin knows that as well.
1: Talking to Mike Lyons, military analyst, we talk about all things military and the global conflicts. I'm going to hit you with something here that you probably don't, you know, wouldn't like. Well, Chad, that kind of came out of nowhere. But yeah. This month is September. It is National Suicide Prevention Month for veterans. Yeah. And I think it's important that we talk about it because everybody talks great and big stories about veterans and whatnot. But the reality is they come home. A lot of people that people walk by on the streets served our country and served it well and seem to be at times just tossed aside.
2: Yeah. I don't understand suicide, Chad. I mean, if we're going to be, you know, cards on the table here. I lost a classmate, committed suicide, full colonel in the Army, another classmate as well. In fact, at some point, you know, suicide is the number one cause of death of my West Point classmates. It is hard to believe. But I don't understand it. I don't try to understand it. All I can try to do is help folks prevent it. And I think there's like a veil among someone that's going through that. And you got to pierce the veil, and you got to make sure that people know that there's nothing that's that bad and that critical. And you have to find a battle buddy, and you have to figure out a way to pierce that veil and make sure that they don't pull the trigger or whatever they're going to do. It's a real challenge in the military. And I don't know from a cultural perspective if it's just, you know, an honor thing and what you talk yourself into, but it's something that is real, and I think that we've got to do a better job at it, especially within the military community.
1: Always great talking to you, brother. Appreciate you coming on. We'll do it again next week.
2: Thanks, Chad. Appreciate you having me.
1: Love having Mike on, and I'm telling you guys right now, if you or somebody you know who's a veteran who's struggling, or you know a veteran who's struggling, you can dial 988, press 1 to reach the Veterans Crisis Line. You can also text 838-255, 838-255. 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
3: The midterms are almost here, and Republicans could be in deep trouble. Polls show Democrats leading in key races. Tonight, Rob Finnerty on Newsmax reveals the growing threat from the DSA and the radical left. With less than 60 days to go, Finnerty says it's time for the GOP to hit the panic button. The House may go, and control of the Senate is up for grabs. 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Americans are angry, and the progressive left wants total control of Congress. Tallarico, El Sayed, AOC, Bernie Sanders. Finnerty reveals President Trump's secret plan to fight back and what you can do to help him. Don't miss Finnerty tonight at 8 p.m. Eastern on Newsmax. 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
3: Deep states? No. Deep doo-doo? Yeah. The Chad Benson Show.
4: Oh, man, oh, man. So many people have been sending me urban words. Some of them I can't use because you guys understand why I can't use them, because they're not for regular radio. But I got some that are amazing. And this one today, kids, is spectacular.
5: Now it's time for the urban word of the day. The young have a vocabulary all their own, and we break it down for you. It's called the urban word of the day.
4: So you guys have heard of LARP? That's live action role play. Right, you see those people at the park dress up like they're medieval, and they play wizardy stuff. Live-action role-play. This is NARP. This is non-athletic regular person. These are people who look like they're just regular people. They got no athleticism whatsoever. Look at these NARPs. NARP, NARP, NARP, NARP, NARP. I love that. NARP, if you hear that, know exactly what it is. You're going to be like, I know what that means. It's non-athletic regular person. NARP is your urban word of the day.
5: That was the urban word of the day. Now you know.
4: Somebody who's not a NARP. Old Shanahan there. He's not very old. Coaching the 49ers, trying to tell everybody is they're down under. What time it is. Take out your pen, piece of paper. There's going to be a test afterwards. Because he's trying to explain what day it is.
6: When I look at my clock and it says the time, and then I try to see my family's time, and then it says the time, but it says yesterday. I don't even get how that's possible. So I feel like I'm in the future. And then also when we play on our Friday, which I think is a Thursday in the U.S., we're such creatures of habit, so I call today Tuesday. I call today Wednesday, which is the first day we put in the game plan. But I think it's Monday. However, though, it's Sunday in the present. So, like, I'm going to mess that up all week if you guys ask me. But today is just our first day of the game plan, which is a Wednesday. We'll put in some on a Thursday. Friday is the final part of the game plan. Saturday we walk through when we play on Sunday, which is a Friday in Australia and a Thursday in the U.S. So don't ever make me do that again.
4: Okay. He has no idea. Zero idea what day it is. It could be Tuesday. But then again, it could be Thursday. But it could be Friday. So I will break it down for you guys. They're playing Friday morning at 10:35 local time in Australia. So 10:35 local time, Australia, which means it'll be 5:30 Pacific time, and it'll be 8:30 Eastern time. So you guys getting all that? Thursday. So they're playing Thursday night. As we view it, it'll actually be Friday morning as they view it. And the Rams are flying there like a day before, because they don't want to get acclimated to the time there. They want to be able to just come straight back and as if nothing happened, if this was a regular game. So there you guys go. 323-538-2423 at Chad Benson Show is your X, Insta, YouTube, and all the other good things right here on the Chad Benson Show. Coming up, hour number three. A lot of stuff to get to. More on Iran, what's going on there, oil prices.

0: Trump-a-palooza in Dallas. Oh, yeah. Get ready for it. Rock and roll, Trump-a-palooza. Talk a little bit about that. Hey, hope you guys know that I'm poking fun because I think it's bizarre that they're doing this, but whatever. You know what? You do you, boo. You do you. They need it. There's no doubt about that. On top of that, we got a little watch trending as well. Words of motivation from our good buddy Rodney. Speaking of motivation, tonight, 8 p.m. Eastern, 5 p.m. Pacific, I'll be live on YouTube. You have a chance to join the program. Hour number three, straight ahead, Chad Benson Show.
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1: The trade war with Canada reaching an all-out ban as the U.S. announces it will not allow Canadian alcohol, motorcycles, and some dairy products to be sold within the United States. Hurricane Lowell winding down, having hit western Hawaii.
2: Damage assessments and massive cleanup underway in Hawaii. After Hurricane Lowell slammed the islands with 100-plus mile-an-hour winds, 30-foot waves, and nearly a foot and a half of rain.
1: ABC's Kana Whitworth on the island of Kauai. Samsung has had one for years, and now Apple is expected to introduce one as well, a foldable iPhone. ABC's Mike DeBusky says it's expected to be introduced today by the company's new CEO, John Ternus.
3: We don't know how much the rumored folding iPhone will cost, but the expectation is it'll be quite a lot. In fact, the research firm TrendForce estimates prices on the existing iPhone Pro models will be high as well, going up between $150 and $200 compared to last year. It comes amid a shortage in computer memory, driven by demand from the AI sector. There's not much relief to be found with the base model iPhone either. That's rumored to have been delayed until early next year. Mike DeBusky, ABC News.
1: The latest finish ever overnight at the U.S. Open as an exhausted Ben Shelton defeated an exhausted Carlos Alcaraz in five sets. Shelton finally prevailed, the match ending at 3:35 in the morning. Shelton described it as the most enjoyable match he's had in his career for sure. Sherry Preston, ABC News.
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1: It's Trumpapalooza week in Dallas. Trumpapalooza! Big midterm convention. How exciting is that, huh? Whoa, that's going to be... Hey, don't miss that, is what I'm saying. I mean, we're at war, and Trump truthed a whole bunch this weekend. By the way, totally helped, because I don't know if you guys saw this. He tweeted out maps, or truthed out maps, with U.S. flag everywhere. We own the moon now. I mean, life... I mean, this weekend, I couldn't go anywhere, because the winning was too much. I had to do... I just couldn't do anything. I was like, so much winning. I can't believe the winning. And when it comes to gas, oh, God, it's just, it's so much winning. The gas prices are just, you know, just, it's spectacular. And then let's not forget the fact that we've got all these great things going on with us and our good friends Canada. Things are just, we are just, the winning is what I'm saying. Prices are crashing everywhere.
2: A new estimate finds the war in Iran has now cost Americans $100 billion in higher gas and diesel prices. Great. That's about $760 per household. Good. President Trump promising oil prices will drop precipitously when we win the war with Iran, promising gas at $3 a gallon, but ultimately below $2 a gallon. It was 6 months ago today when he posted a similar message, promising oil prices would drop rapidly once the Iran nuclear

0: threat was destroyed.
1: Listen, okay? Things, as my good friend Howard Jones would say, have never been better. I think you're being very much a smartass, Chad. I am. Because I go away, and I think Craig filling in Friday. We're off yesterday, as everybody was, laboring. And it's unfortunate that we were off, too, because I agree with Trump and a lot of these other guys. What are you guys doing? Should be working 7 days a week, 25 hours a day. You should ask, can we add another hour? Screw taking away a day of work. Let's add more time. Okay? We need more work. Bunch of lazy Americans. Stop bitching about, oh my God, it's $7 for diesel almost. I think you're being funny, Chad. I am. Because it's ridiculous. Because we're in this stupid war. Energy prices going up. $100 billion. Oh, by the way, how's your health care? Well, it's about to go way up next year. So there's that. Oh, and then Mike Johnson last week, he goes, hey, they might want to try to do something with Epstein. So let's just go right now. We're just going to call. I know we came back Monday, but you guys look like you could need some more time off. So let's just all go back and get ready for the big fun that's going to be coming to Dallas. It's going to be so much fun. Man, it's going to be awesome. And it's free. It's not. Well, they're giving away tickets. But like a lot of it, like if you want to meet the president, so free. If you have $90,000, $75,000 if you want to meet the vice president. But you know what? They're doing it for you. This is all to try to save Ken Paxton, which good luck to that. We're going to talk about that midterm Mondays on a Tuesday. We'll get deeper into that. I don't know. Look, why are we at war again? Because, Chad, we're stopping the thing with the nuclear. And then we're like, stop it. And then over here, we're like, no. It's because of regime change. And they're like, no, I think it's because they closed the straits. That's why. But then the nuclear stuff, too. And then is any of it working on anybody? No, it's not. Nor should it. Because it's ridiculous. It's absolutely ridiculous. Still trying to figure out what the hell we're doing. I don't think anybody knows at all. Then, with all that going on, you know what we need? More tariff wars. Especially against those damn Canadians. Freaking Canadians are the worst. I'm telling you, eh? They're so awful. They're not good friends like North Korea is with us, because we're really, those guys. Kim, that guy, you guys should golf together. You guys, I'm telling you, it's good. So there's that. That's right. If you guys don't know, we're also at having a trade war with Canada. Because, yeah, that's what we need.
2: Canada now moving forward with those retaliatory tariffs on about $20 billion of American goods. These are now in effect, and they do impact about 700 American products, everything from steel to aluminum to cheese. Canadian Prime Minister Mark Carney vowed to match President Trump's tariffs dollar for dollar.
1: Dollar for dollar. Get that done. That's what I'm talking about. Damn Canadians have been taking so much advantage of us. Every day I wake up and I think to myself, damn maple syrup people. Hockey lovers. I don't think you're being very nice, Chad. I am not. I'm just because I think it's all a bunch of crap. Has any of this helped you in any way, shape, or form? I don't think it has. It's been, you know what? And then this manic episode that he had where he starts just going all over the place with his truth tweets or whatever the hell you want to call them. I don't even know what you call those things. Talking about, he's doing it for America. I'm like, what's he doing? Wow, did you not see all the stuff? Like, we got new America instead of New Mexico. So there's that. That's pretty sweet. Huh? That's a win. That's an own in the liberals. And then let's not forget the fact that he has made hundreds and billions of dollars trading stocks for the American people. So you guys, I think it's all time we quit our job and go right down to the mailbox and just wait. We're going to wait for the thing, the check. the Czech thing coming. Whew, it's going to be good. And then on top of all of that, he's fighting socialism. Great. Communism. Fantastic. And let's not forget making sure that boys don't play girls' sports, which we can all get behind right there if we're honest with ourselves. Like, you know what? I'm okay with that. I'm okay with the quicker we get girls out of girls' sports and we put boys in there, the better. But you know what? He wants to fight that. So, okay. All right. I'll go with that one. If that's what, if that's the hill you want to die on, then let's do it. Get those boys out of here. You know what's funny? As I always talk about this, because I think it's just the dumbest thing in the world. Not look, I'm going to be 100% honest with you. Do I think men would absolutely boat race women? There's a reason we have the WNBA, right? And not just the NBA for all parties involved, man or woman, because it just wouldn't happen. It just wouldn't. They'd get trucked. But if that's what you're going with, I don't know if it's going to work. I'm thinking no, but you know what? Who am I, right? Because you're, whew. And then, of course, got to fight the socialism. Speaking of that, Trump wants to do what? He wants to pay stay-at-home moms? Lindsey Clancy, no chance for you on this one. Chad. Just saying. We're going to get to that a little bit later because that was lunacy this weekend. But they're looking at direct government payments of approximately $9,000 per child each year for stay-at-home moms. Plan is heavily championed within the White House by Vice President J.D. Vance. So the proposal, be married, right? Because if you're not married, you don't get this. So there's already a means test. Pros explicitly applies only to legally married couples. Unmarried cohabiting couples and single parents would not qualify. Work requirements, one spouse must work at least 35 hours per week while the other spouse remains at home to act as the primary caregiver. And the income limits. The household income must fall below 85% of the state's median income, making it targeted towards low and moderate income families rather than wealthy households. Because we have so much money to give out right now. Like we have, I can't even, well, again, it's from all the winning. This is all predicated on how Trump does at the casino this weekend. You know, he tweeted about that. I won again. It's spectacular. Just spectacular. Can't believe the winning. The winning! It's, sorry, I mean, that's insane. We're going to pay people nine. So if you get three kids, 27 grand. Where's that coming from? Out of curiosity. Like, how are we going to pay for this? So it's only in the drafting phase, but I'm just, you know, for some of you out there, that sounds great. And the thing that's interesting is you have to be married for this. So you have to be married. So people that are single parents, low income couples that are living together or a single parent would not be able to get this. Yeah, good luck with this. Good luck with this. Just insanity. Hoo-hoo, man. Hope you guys had a good weekend. Man, I needed it. It was so nice to have a day. Well, you know, it's funny. Everybody's like, because I ended up having to do my afternoon show locally on Friday. So my day off was just one show. But it was nice yesterday just relaxing and playing some golf over the weekend and having some fun. Just where I was, because I didn't look at a lot of this stuff. I watched a lot of football, and that was kind of my jam this weekend. And I was happy to do that. No doubt. Just take my mind off of stuff. And I'm like, I don't want to know. Unless the world war is happening, I don't want to know. And everybody that I work with says, totally agree. We won't send anything. And I appreciate that. I appreciate Craig filling in for me. A lot of stuff to get to today. We'll have some on Lindsey Clancy. We'll have some more on Iran as well. Our buddy Jim Kennedy is going to join the program, talk about the big doings in Dallas with midterms and the Trumpapalooza, among other things. But first, Boer Capital. Would love to talk to you about what's going on in the market. All right, we're now in a position of are we good? I mean, are we good, or are there some things that could be happening globally that's going to cause energy prices to spike? Are we having issues with AI, data centers, things like that? 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
1: What happened in Florida with that plane?
2: Noise one, Miami.
3: Looks like we have an aircraft overran the runway on 30.
2: Yes, sir.
1: Yes, it did. Went right through it.
3: There's a tower. Can you show runway 30 closed for emergency aircraft noise one?
2: Yes, runway 30 is closed.
1: Now, why did it do what it did? Killing five on the ground. Bunch of cleaners in a van. Horrible situation. And it looks like now what they're focusing on, and if you've seen it, because you see it land, and you're like, why is it landing way down there? Because it just kept floating and floating and floating. And now they're looking because they got the black box, and they're saying to themselves, selves, did they overshoot the runway? Should they have done a, where they, instead of getting ready to land, turn around and just circled back around? So not doing that landing, taking it back up, and then doing a fly around again. Or was it the wind? Because they were flying through a storm. That's what they're trying to figure out, exactly what happened. On the other side of it, at the end of the runway, there was nothing to brace it, just in case.
4: Preliminary flight data shows it was traveling at 128 miles an hour. Now, the NTSB is investigating why this Amazon cargo jet overshot the runway in Miami by some 1,300 feet. That's more than four football fields.
1: That is a lot of feet to miss by.
5: One of the key elements in here is going to be at the speed at which they approach the runway, apparently almost 190 miles an hour, and the speed at which they rocketed off the other end, 128 miles an hour. That's a tremendous amount of energy for a 300,000-pound airplane.
1: That's pretty heavy. I mean, that is, no doubt. But why was there nothing at the end that could have slowed that thing down?
5: It's a zone beyond the end of a runway in which you run an airplane into that, and it's going to slow it down and stop it safely without even ripping the gear off. It probably would have prevented this accident, but it's hard to say at this particular point because there are a lot of flight dynamics that are going to come into play in answering that question.
1: John Nance right there, NTSB, former NTSB investigator. That guy knows, you know, flight. 323-538-2423. At Chad Benson Show is your X, your Insta, your YouTube, your Facebook, and all the other things. We will be live tonight on YouTube. If you have a chance, check us out right around 8 o'clock Eastern. We love seeing you there right here on the Chad Benson Show. The question about was the weather pushing you? But four football fields is a big miss. Even though you can cover that in seconds, that's still a pretty big ass miss. And why wasn't there something at the end that could have at least softened the blow? Meanwhile, it's Canada Gets Back in America Day. That's right, kids. They're slapping on those tariffs. Now, you would think they wouldn't, because I don't know if they saw all the truthing and tweeting that Trump was doing this weekend, because we have claimed much of the world according to his flags that he's put all over the world. You're paying no attention. We won. We've even declared that the moon is ours.
6: Canada's retaliatory tariffs are taking effect today, hitting hundreds of American products from steel to cheese to motorcycles. Those products now face duties as high as 50%.

0: Good God.
1: Hockey sticks as well. I told Jack, two things, man. Either your stick better last, because the ones you like are Canadian, or you better learn how to whittle. I will tell you this right now. He's not a good whittler.
0: Oh, my goodness me.
1: Well, you know what? We have the moon, too, because he also put a flag on the moon. He says, the moon is ours. Somebody needs to get to him and stop him from doing that. It feels like he's gone manic. Oh, wait, maybe he has.
0: It's not very nice. I mean, I'm not saying you're wrong.
1: Shame, shame, coming up. Our good buddy Jim Kennedy, Kennedy Institute of Public Policy Research, joins the program because it's Monday, but not really because it's Tuesday, but we're still doing midterm Monday. Chad Benson Show.
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1: It is that time of the week. We talk about a Jim Kennedy of the Kennedy Institute of Public Policy Research. It's a day late because we were off laboring yesterday for Labor Day. It's midterm Mondays. All right, Jim, first and foremost, let's start getting the numbers, okay? Because we're past Labor Day. This is it, right? You know, everybody says by Labor Day, everybody's got their minds kind of made up. You go to midtermmondays.com. You can see all the stuff. Let's get the breakdown of start with the House. Does it look like it's leaning more R or more D?
2: Well, the congressional ballot numbers that have been run over the last week or so have been, I think, about five or six of these generic congressional vote numbers. And they've been D plus six, D plus five, D plus seven, D plus 10, another D plus five, and then one R plus five. So that kind of looks like an outlier, and you're looking at probably right now a generic vote has the Democrats plus six. Now, on midterm Monday, we've got the House races all broken down. We've got the 70 races that are either toss-up, lean, or likely races. Those are the ones that can move over the next 8-9 weeks until the general election. We have 24 toss-up races on midterm Monday. We have 14 lean D, 9 lean R. What does that really mean as far as the total numbers? Right now, it is slightly favoring Democrats that they will basically control the House of Representatives because Republicans are going to have to win more of these toss-up races than the Democrats will to keep the House. It could be as bad as, let's say, 235 to 210 Democrat. Or it could be closer than that. That's what Kalshi is predicting based upon the prediction markets for all of the individual races out there. It would be about a 15-seat majority for the Democrats in that case.
1: What would you, Jim Kennedy of the Kennedy Public Policy Research, Kipper, what would you say it would be close? And you're like, oh, well, Republicans did better and shocked me. And what would you say, ooh, that's kind of a tsunami?
2: I would say if it gets to be the 15 votes, if there are 15 votes, or I mean 30 votes, but I mean it's 15 because 15 flipped, they would be the 30. I would say if they keep it under 10, they're doing good. If it's more than 15 or 20, then it's been a blue wave. And again, that will also determine, it will also depend on what.

0: happens in the Senate, because losing one house, losing one chamber is one thing. Losing both chambers is a lot bigger problem. And the House has kind of always been on the table as probably not going to be won, because, again, traditional numbers say historically the party in power tends to lose in midterm elections. And this one is looking like it's, you know, isn't looking any different. There are a key number of factors, from Trump fatigue to inflation to affordability to longer time in Iran in the Iranian kerfuffle slash war than people would like to see. And those things are basically going to go against the Republicans. Now, again, we're still 8 weeks out, but this is when it gets serious. This is when the major ad buys start getting thrown out there. And this is when people, because all the kids are back in school, the summer vacations are over, and people start focusing on the election and start seeing the ads. Also, with the states that do mail-in ballots, those ballots will start going out in less than 3 weeks, I believe. So you'll already start having some people being able to cast ballots on a mail-in basis by the third week of September.
1: Talking to Jim Kennedy, Kennedy Institute of Public Policy Research. We're talking about it. That's right, midterms, because midterm Monday, but we're doing it on Tuesday because yesterday is Labor Day. Let's talk about ad buys. Nobody wants to give money to Ken Paxton because he's weird, and everybody knows that, including Trump last week, who made fun of the way he dresses, told him how weird he looks, and how nobody really likes him. You know, it's the way Trump endorses people. But they're going to have to spend a lot of money. And you said John Thune's like, well, you guys better figure out where you're going to get it from.
0: Yeah. And the MAGA PAC has already said that they're going to spend, they announced last week, a $10 million buy. It's going to be a $5 million. Now, when you say ad buys, it's $5 million supporting Paxton, and it's $5 million to run negative ads against Tallarico.
2: Tallarico.
0: Exactly. That is one of them. They've already put out some sample commercials that they'll be running. Now, the problem is Texas has 20 distinct media markets. It is very, very expensive. But like you were talking about John Thune, this is what Thune had said earlier. He said, despite making ad reservations in nearly every other competitive race, the Senate Leadership Fund, the super PAC aligned to Senate Majority Leader John Thune, has not put any money into Texas. He acknowledges that it's an expensive state, 20 media markets, and is a far pricier endeavor for PACs to run statewide airtime than in places that are also toss-ups like Michigan and Iowa. Thune encouraged President Trump to spend money on Texas and Ken Paxton, meaning, you know what? That's your problem. It's not my problem. Good luck. God bless you. And let us know how it turns out.
1: It's going to be very interesting, because he is, there's no doubt that there's a struggle there. Everybody I see, you know, we Halperin, Chris Saliza, all of the guys out there, you go to, you know, the Cook Report, everybody, they all kind of say, look, this is not as, it's starting to move away from a leans D to it's heading towards D. And a lot of that has to, you know, we've talked about it, man. Quality of candidate matters. And Ken Paxton, I don't think he's going to dazzle this week at the MAGA Palooza.
0: No, I think he's only going to be there because, A, it's a short trip for him because it's in Texas, and, B, he can hobnob with people and grovel for money, because he needs money to grovel. He needs the money because he needs to run the ads, because it's only going to be a major media blitz that is going to save him. Remember, he has been outraised by Tallarico, $10 million for Paxton roughly, and roughly $65 million for Tallarico. So he's getting beaten badly in the fundraising game, which is why it's going to take outside money, PAC money, to save his keister in that race. And yes, he is not a good candidate. Not that Tallarico is any sort of star, rising star in the Democratic Party, regardless of what they like to believe. He's just going up against a really bad candidate. And we talked about this during the primary. If this had been Cornyn, how much easier and how much cheaper would this race have been for the Republicans? I don't think Tallarico would be nearly as close to taking this campaign if it had been John Cornyn rather than Ken Paxton. But they put, you know, they did, the people checked, went into the voting booth and checked the box for Ken Paxton. And this is a candidate that they're stuck with. And this is a candidate the Republicans are going to have to try to drag across the finish line if they're going to keep Texas red. And if they want to keep control of the Senate, this is one of the key races they're going to have to win to do it, because there are five toss-up races, and this is one of them.
1: You know, you talk about Cornyn. Was it two of his staff have gone over to work for Paxton, not Paxton, but for Tallarico? And you wonder if there is going to be a backlash by corning people who were never really MAGA but held their nose and voted for Trump because the alternative was Kamala. And now they look at this and think, you know what? Sorry, this is a bridge too far. And if this is the way you're going to act, well, we're going to do everything we can to either stay home. We'll vote, you know, down ballot everywhere, but we won't. We may not vote for Tallarico, but we're not going to vote for Paxton, which hurts Paxton more than Tallarico.
0: Yes, and that's the real thing, is I don't see them swaying a lot of disaffected Republicans to vote for Tallarico. It's the undervotes to where you're going to have, you know, 8 million votes for the governor's race and 6 million votes, let's say, for an example, for the Senate race, because people are just leaving that blank when it comes to that. Or even some people that may completely be disaffected by the Republicans that may not be happy with Trump. They may be former MAGA who are having concerns after 11 years of Trump being on the stage that it's kind of, he's kind of worn out his welcome. There is Trump fatigue going on with a lot of people at this point. And they decide, look, the Republicans haven't deserved my vote. I'm not giving it to them. I'm just not voting at all in Texas. Again, I don't think a lot of them are going to go over to Tallarico and vote. But, yes, there will be those people that will help Tallarico because they are that irritated at both Paxton and the Republicans in Texas.
1: How do you think the you would joke about MAGAPalooza, Trumpapalooza, whatever it is. You know, his big thing is he's telling everybody, just picture, close your eyes and picture it's me on the ballot. I don't think that's going to work, man. I don't. I think people are exhausted. I think they're looking around going, I'm sorry, man. Prices are up. You got us into a war. You go unhinged at any moment in time. You think it's fun to own the libs, but you're not even really owning the libs. You're just doing stupid stuff that isn't fixing anything. And then you're talking about health care. Last week, you know, they come out and announce, well, healthcare is going to be up big time next year. And the Republicans are sitting around going, dur, dur, dur, dur. I think this is going to hurt. I think there's going to be a lot of people like, dude, can you stay away? Can you stay away from me?
0: Yeah, there are going to be some people in the states that will want President Trump. He's already said he's going to stop and campaign for Dan Sullivan on his trip overseas sometime in October, I believe.
1: Which Dan?
0: Whichever Dan shows up. How embarrassing would that be if somebody somehow screws it up and they send him to an event for the other Dan Sullivan?
1: Well, I mean, we could never have anything that with MAGA. Do you guys remember when, what's his name, Giuliani did the, was it the Four Seasons, and it turned out to be a gardening center?
0: Yes, that was sort of in the back of my mind when I said that. But yes, heaven forbid something like that happened for entertainment value alone. But yes, Paxton wants him there because he needs the money, and Trump still plays well for the most part in Texas. It'd be a question to see if he goes down to South Carolina for Ms. Graham, if he campaigns for her. He probably will. As far as going to any of the toss-up states, I don't know if he's going to be invited to Michigan. I don't know if he's going to be invited to Maine. Probably not, because I believe Susan Collins avoided Vance's event there like 10 days ago. Did not want to be seen with Vance, let alone President Trump. So I don't think Trump will be invited to Maine, though it isn't this nice this time of the year. So, yeah, Iowa, possibly. Iowa, I think, still has enough things where they may still invite him there for the Senate race. That's turning out to be a very competitive gubernatorial race also in Iowa. So that's the state that may or may not. It all depends on how they – I mean, basically, they've got all these polling numbers on how popular or unpopular President Trump is in all these states. And that's going to kind of be the determination factor. And do I get money if you show up too? And that's kind of what it is. I need the money. You can have 5 minutes, but just send the check, please.
1: Talking to Jim Kennedy, Kennedy Institute, Public Policy Research. You talking about Iowa. How? I mean, this has become very interesting because Iowa, pretty red, may go D, at least when it comes to the governor.
0: Yeah. Right now, it is. There have been three gubernatorial races that by a couple of the major prediction agencies have kicked over negatively against the Republicans. The Alaska governor's race has gone from likely Republican to toss-up, but that's a two magnitude because it's toss-up, lean, likely. So they just didn't go from lean to toss-up. They went from likely, like, yeah, that's a pretty solid race, to no, it's a toss-up now because of all the shenanigans in Alaska. Pennsylvania governor hasn't been on the board, but has gone from likely to safe, meaning no chance for the Republicans, as if they ever thought they had one in Pennsylvania, which is interesting because Pennsylvania has been voting red in the presidential election for the last couple of elections. So it's kind of, you know, just as Shapiro is a fairly popular guy in Pennsylvania. And the Iowa governor that you brought up, that has gone from tough

0: help the lean D. So that is one that the Republicans are going to have to throw some money into to keep that as an R1. And the senatorial race, because Joni Ernst is stepping down, so it's an open seat. The Republican seems to be a pretty good lady who's doing well right now. But still, the Democrats are throwing some money because they think there's blood in the water, and they think that they throw enough money that they can flip Iowa. And that's on some of the toss-up list. It's still a lean R for some of them, as is the New Hampshire race is a lean D for some of them. And the thing about New Hampshire is they will not have their primary until today. That's going on as we speak. So that's not going to, so we won't know the final combatants in the general election for a couple of days. And the same thing that's going on in Rhode Island tomorrow, Wednesday, will also have their primary. And finally, Delaware will be the last person over the line next Tuesday. And we will be done with primaries, and all the results for all the primaries that you need to watch will be on midtermmonday.com. And you'll be able to go there and check them out, and all of the FEC funding that's going in there. So watch the FEC funding, especially in Georgia, in Texas, in Iowa, and all the toss-up races, to see who's spending the money, who's getting their money from outside sources. The one of the things that's interesting now, while Tallarico's pulling in a ton of money over Paxton, he's getting far more of it from non-Texas sources than Paxton is. Paxton's doing really good as far as fundraising for himself from local money within Texas. Now, remember, PAC money that goes into those races doesn't count in the fundraising because it's not directly given to the candidate. It's spending on behalf of the candidate. So that $10 million ad buy that we talked about, that's not money that Paxton has raised. That is the MAGA PAC spending for his benefit. So those numbers will not be included there, but the money that Paxton himself is raising for the candidates committee is coming out. I think it's 57% is coming from Texas, and far less is coming for Tallarico from Texas on his side.
1: Well, it's going to be interesting, man. No doubt about that. Jim Kennedy, Kennedy Institute of Public Policy Research. It is go time now, Jim. As always, we'll talk to you again on Friday. And then, of course, next week we resume regular midterm Mondays. Thanks so much, man. Talk to you soon.
0: Thanks, Chad.
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6: The midterms are almost here, and Republicans could be in deep trouble. Polls show Democrats leading in key races. Tonight, Rob Finnerty on Newsmax reveals the growing threat from the DSA and the radical left. With less than 60 days to go, Finnerty says it's time for the GOP to hit the panic button. The House may go, and control of the Senate is up for grabs. 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

0: 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We got beige ones. 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So come on down. 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
7: Your Reverence? 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So what? 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
8: College football started this weekend. In earnest, where everybody was playing, but everybody's talking about the play.
9: Throw away the hopes of the Broncos. On third down. Deep drop. Going to unload it towards the end zone. Into the crowd. And it's caught. J.J. Buchanan. Touchdown. A miracle at Michigan Stadium.
8: Crap is what it was. So if you didn't see it, the first play, they tried that. And they said the game was over. But then magically, they found another second, put it on the clock, and Michigan wins over Western Michigan, and it was crap. That's all I'm saying. You guys decide how you feel about it if you didn't see it. But it felt a little, how should I say this, crappy. And then Sunday night's game was awesome. Ole Miss, game-winning field goal as time expired. And then yesterday, FSU lost, but that was not until, you know, they got the lights back on. Because apparently in Florida, they didn't pay their bills. Just so bizarre. I'm so pumped, though. Football's back, and tomorrow, football kicks off in earnest when it comes to the NFL. Oh, yeah, baby. We'll cover all of it right here on the Chad Benson Show. Coming up, our good buddy Mike Lyon's going to join the program today, talk about what's going on in the Middle East, Ukraine. Also talk a bit about Veterans Suicide Awareness Month, because I think it's something we need to talk about. We get all about, yes, let's protect our veterans. Until they get here, then it seems to be, eh, and we need to do more than just, eh, if that makes sense. Got the latest from what's going on in the Middle East, in particular what's happening when it comes to oil and the price of oil. Plus, Lindsey Clancy, what is next in that chaos and craziness as well? If you're missing the show, make sure you grab the podcast tonight, live 8 p.m.

Everybody has a smile story. Those daily moments of joy that make you smile, especially when you're a child like 3-year-old Zena. Her smile is as bright as her future. But there's something you wouldn't know about Zena. She was born with a cleft lip, which can make it hard to eat, talk, hear, and even breathe. And she's far from alone. 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
2: Is that a good thing or a bad thing?
3: For some people, it might be bad, but I feel like people would pay $10 if they had to.
1: Absolutely. I think you should. I don't think you're paying enough. I want you to pay more. I want you to pay more because we all should be paying more. We're not doing enough. We're not sacrificing enough. We're not. I mean, my goodness, we need to do more. Nothing says winning like paying more for stuff. I think you're being very facetious, Chad. I am, kids. God, Rick Scott gets it.
4: We've got to get the Save America Act passed, and we've got to get the budget dealt with. I mean, this is crazy. $40 trillion worth of debt. A newborn, I mean, think about this. A newborn in this country is going to assume over $100,000 worth of debt. And you know, look at interest rates around 5%. I mean, they're paying $5,000 a year just in interest. What are they getting for it? I mean, this is foolish. We're hurting the poorest families in this country. They can't afford a house. They can't afford kids.

0: They can't afford school. They can't afford health care. So we've got to address it. And the only way we're going to address it is get this inflation under control by balancing the budget. So election security, balance the budget. That's what we got to get done.
1: No, wrong. Wrong. First of all, figure out how to make sure that nobody can do mail-in ballots, period. Then make sure you've got all kinds of people at the polling places quadruple checking who you are, maybe even a blood test. I don't know. Thumbprints? Maybe. Then on top of that, and this is very important, no more boys playing girls sports. Let's stop Sharia law from happening. I mean, you know, and Biden and Obama, God, yes, those things matter. He's right about all of that. God, you're like, oh my God, I can't pay for stuff. What am I going to do? Shut up.
0: We're only scheduled to be there 3 more weeks, and we don't work all week.
1: No.
0: So should we get this stuff done? Should we stay? Absolutely. Are we going to? I'd be surprised. But if we want to win in November, we're going to have to start acting like we care about the cost of living in this country. We've got to drive down the cost of living. Well, and people act like, oh, you can't balance a budget. I balance a budget in business. You have to balance a budget. I balanced a budget when I was governor. Florida had not balanced its budget. But once in 40 years when I became governor back in 2011, we balanced it every year. We ran surpluses every year, every year. Your federal government should be doing the same thing. If you don't, mortgage rates are going to go up, continue to go up. Car payments are going to continue to go up. Interest on your credit cards are going to continue to go up. And the cost of groceries are going to continue to go up. This has got to get fixed.
1: No, it doesn't. Everything's perfect. We're the hottest country in the world. I was told that. Couldn't get any hotter. So hot. Hot. That's why this week, Dallas, Trumpapalooza, it's happening. First thing you got to do, though, is tell everybody how you're going to make their life better. And you got to make sure you win the Senate. Ted Cruz on Talafrico.
2: Look, it's a very real fight. And the race is probably a 1 or 2 point race either way. I think Ken Paxton's going to win. I think Texas is going to stay red. But you've got two things going on at the same time. On the left, the hard left is angry. I mean, they hate Donald Trump. They're mobilized, and they're going to crawl over broken glass to come in and vote. On the right now, you've got folks on the right that are disgruntled, that are mad about one thing, mad about another thing. And it's a real simple math. If one side shows up on election day and the other side stays home, you lose that election. So, yeah. So our job, we got to make sure people show up. We got to make sure conservatives show up and just common sense Texans. Because look, Talarico is a very talented candidate, but he's an extreme candidate. His substantive views, he would make a fantastic Senate candidate in California.
1: That guy's extreme. Extreme. That guy's so extreme. And by the way, Ted Cruz is right. The goal is to get more votes than the other people. That's how you win. Unless, of course, you're like the Democrats and you're cheating. Continue, Ted. I'm sorry.
2: But in Texas, I mean, this is a guy who says God is non-binary.
3: Yeah.
2: This is a guy who says there's 6 genders. Damned if I know what all 6 of them are, but he says there's 6.
3: Wants a state income tax.
2: He wants a state income tax. He wants to put a welcome mat on the southern border to welcome illegal immigrants into this country. He ran a vegan campaign because meat is destroying the world. Again, this is Texas, damn it.
3: Mm-hmm.
2: And you look at his substantive record, it's not where the people of Texas are. I'll tell you, just a week ago, video was unearthed. He was talking to these left-wing activists from the Sierra Club, and he said his objective is to dismantle capitalism.
3: Mm-hmm.
2: This guy is a woke left-wing activist. Comrade Mondami knows exactly who he is. Abdul al-Sayed knows exactly who he is. And that's not where the people of Texas are.
3: So,
1: oh, man. That guy wants to give you health care. Damn him. Get rid of him. That guy wants to treat his neighbors good. Get rid of him. Ugh. Does he want a state income tax? Well, he voted against the Texas constitutional amendment that made it much harder to create a state personal income tax in future. It still passed, but that's where they

0: I got that from. He's not a vegan. You've seen him eat meat a whole bunch of times. And then the open borders, that is such baloney. But hey, you know what? Truth doesn't matter, guys. Okay? I'm telling you, what matters is how much money can our politicians and their crony lobbyist buddies make? That's what matters. I mean, if you're not paying any attention, my God. What? I mean, we're fighting a war that is the right. It's justified. Because if we win this, white Jesus will come back. Who, as we all know, was born in Fort Worth. He's going to be one of the speakers this week. White Jesus! It's so insane. And then there was, if you guys saw the article, this is how insane this is. This craziness about what's going on. We're going to talk to Mike Lyons, come up a little bit, about what's happening over in, well, Ukraine, Russia, but obviously what's happening in the Middle East. But there was an opinion piece that came out a few days ago that debt forgiveness should be the thing. So, hey, you guys want to go die for Israel? Because, you know, we'll forgive your debt. What? It's insane, right? That is insane. So, indebted Americans should be cannon fodder was put forward by A.J. Joff, a retired Canadian Armed Forces officer, on the opinion page of the Jerusalem Post. Joff proposed a federal administrated debt forgiveness enlistment program under which Americans would have their student loans, credit card balances, and other debts discharged after 24 or 36 months of military service, arguing it would produce voluntary enlistment at scale. There you go. Hey, I love that for you. Hey, do you want to go get into a ridiculous war for billionaires across the world so you can get out of your ridiculously overpriced education that we bamboozled you into to actually going and signing up for, thinking that you were going to have a gig when you got out? But Chad, no, let's be honest. That's insane, right? Like, we can all agree that's a little bit nutty. And look, I'm sure there'll be plenty of people that might take that up. Hell, if you said tomorrow, I mean, if you throw, there's all kinds of crazy things you could throw out to people. How about this one? You never get a vote again, but you never have to pay taxes. I bet you get a lot of people going, I'm fine with that. My vote doesn't matter anyways. I mean, you could find, if you work in the military, if you go to the military, you never have to pay tax again if you stay 10 years, ever, again. You'd find people to do it. It's insane. It is. It is. But I love how they're like, in the Jerusalem Post, you know, it'd be a good idea. These Americans over here, right, they're in debt big time because they got to pay for college. I mean, you guys don't have to pay for college here, but what if we did that? That'd be awesome. Right? That'd be great. And we've done that somewhat in the past, right? The GI Bill, things of that nature. I get that. But now you're reaching for that. You are. College is ridiculous at times. We recognize that. It's way too damn expensive. How many administrators do you need? Well, every kid needs an administrator. And yeah, some people go to college so they can put off being an adult. That being said, come on. Insane. Insane indeed. We live in an insane world, Chad. Coming up, Lindsey Clancy. Speaking of insane, we'll talk a little bit about that. We got Mike Lyons joining us here in a bit as well. Talk about what's going on militarily throughout the Middle East, Russia, and Ukraine. 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
1: I'm always fascinated by a bunch of people that go somewhere, like to a trial, and stand outside of the trial around each other to talk about a trial that they're not involved in. Because, yeah, and that was the Lindsay Clancy case. A lot of women out there, some advocating for her, and a not guilty by reason of insanity, and some out there who were, you know, upset that she wasn't convicted.
2: This is ridiculous. You know, I mean, this is just so sad. Now we have to go through this all again. God bless everybody that is supportive in whatever way. This is terribly sad for all.
3: My family came on the Mayflower, and I really don't think that they had in mind that 400 years later we would be in court discussing, trying to make excuses for murdering our children.
4: It's very sad for her, for the family. I was hoping that that she would be found not guilty and that she could get the help that she needs and she could move on with her life.
5: I'm upset, obviously. I didn't want a mistrial. I was hoping for a not guilty. I really thought we were going to have a verdict or at least an exchange of the juror or something.
6: I don't know what will come of it in 6 months to a year, but I'm still hoping for a guilty verdict in the end.
1: So where do we start? We got to go through this again. Who are we? You're not part of this. you're an observer. You're a bizarre fan. And I love the person. Like, my family came around the Mayflower. You know, that's her only thing. She tells everybody that. Hey, Linda, how you doing? Fine. Did I ever tell you my family came? Yes, yes, we know. Your family came on the Mayflower. Congratulations. I'm just letting you guys know in case you guys didn't know. But there you go. Just in case. Did you know? That's why I know big time that if my family was here today, they would be totally against killing of your children. Oh, would they? Linda. I was hoping we get a verdict today because I don't know if I can go through this again. Well, you're going to have to. 323-538-2423 at Chad Benson Show. It is your ex, your Insta, your YouTube, Facebook, and all those other great things right here on the Chad Benson Show. You're going to have to. I know it's tough on you. What with you not actually a part of any of this? You're not a witness. You're not a juror. You don't know the family. Yeah, but I got nothing else going on, so I kind of got into this. That's all I'm saying. Did you get into this? And we do love hearing from you. From the 602. Got a text from 1653. That's the numbers. Long-standing discussion in criminal law. Do you punish the guilty body or the guilty mind? I sit firmly in the camp of punishing the guilty body. I think the insanity defense in itself is insane. I think that the expression of remorse should be completely ignored. It's the psychopaths that have no compunction about crying in court to get sympathy. I think there's a portion of that's absolutely true. Now, I do think there are people out there who have no idea that they have done wrong. So you can go back and look through history and see, okay, that person had no idea the difference between right and wrong. The difference between, you know, good and bad, anything. And I always go back to Ed Gein, who was the guy that essentially is every horror movie is modeled after. He had no idea right or wrong, but he was very simple, a.k.a. wasn't very bright, a.k.a. special. He didn't understand right and wrong. He didn't get that. Does she?

0: I don't know. It's about having a better attorney. At the end of the day, that's really what it's about. You got a better attorney, you have a better chance of getting off. What do you guys think? Let me know. Love hearing from all of you. If you missed any show, grab the podcast. 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
1: It is that time of the week. Talk to retired major and best damn military analyst in the business. Mike Lyons joins the program. Mike, let's first and foremost, before we get to anything, let's start with Ukraine. What did you think of Witkoff and Kushner? There was a pause. Didn't seem to do much, but obviously we're paying more attention. You had the CIA head over there, 2 weeks ago? There seems to be a lot more focus right now on what's going on in Ukraine.
2: Yeah, I think that has a lot to do with what the president thinks he can get done at this point. As Ukraine, you know, still continues to punch way up above its weight, its technology and what it's doing, and he sends Kushner and Witkoff there, and you know, we can argue whether they're really diplomats or not, but the bottom line is they send the message and they know the ear and what the president wants to do. I thought Jared Kushner gave a really good answer on, you know, why they're giving this a shot. They do want to see if they can get some kind of peace. I think the president's looking for that tangible win we talk about all the time. You know, he's got to show something, and you know, meeting within, you know, almost 24 hours, that shuttle diplomacy between Russia and Ukraine. Now, I'm not sure the Russians agreed to anything, and we saw what the Zelensky wanted to do, and we recognize he's looking for some kind of trilateral summit. But you know, a lot of it just has to do with winter's coming. I think, you know, from a military perspective, that is the challenge, I think, that Ukraine has coming forward, and maybe the Russians finally are going to feel it too, but I'm still not sure.
1: When you look at, you know, you've talked about it since day one. You have to give Putin an off ramp. I don't even think you gave him any off ramp right now. I have no idea what he wants at this point in time, because it feels like one day he would like to get out of this. Next day, he looks like, hey, maybe we should just attack NATO and see what happens.
2: Yeah, and you heard, again, Jared Kushner said, you know, the business thing of finding a win-win. It's really difficult to find that at this point when both sides are exhausted, losing the way they are. The area that they're fighting over is completely destroyed. There's, you know, nothing, you know, kind of left there. So what does that look like? I think, you know, you got to think the oligarchs and the others inside of Russia are just tired of this going on as well. And maybe they want him gone. And maybe they're trying to, you know, the same plan in for Iran about crumbling inside is what they're hoping to happen in Russia. Again, that wouldn't be good either. Country like that with nuclear weapons, all kinds of things. Who knows what means after Vladimir Putin. But it's really difficult to see what that win-win looks like right now, given the fact that all of the advances Ukraine made, and what they're going to have to kind of suck down, so to speak, in order to agree to that.
1: Talking to my clients who are military analysts, we talk about all things military globally. There's a lot of issues going on. Let's go over to the Middle East. It feels like escalation is coming. The Iranians, they want to escalate. That's kind of the, you know, Robert Pape from University of Chicago, Illinois, who has advised all these presidents, talks about the escalation trap, how this is just leading right towards it, how Johnson in Vietnam, just, well, if we do one more thing, everything seems to lead to something bigger. And that's a fear that, you know, now the Iranians are starting to get a little, you know, a little bit more, you know, bold in their steps, trying to push for more conflict.
2: Yeah, the Iranians announced this maritime exclusion zone. So that's what's code for another toll booth again, is what they're trying to do there through the straits. And, you know, eventually they're going to lose this capability. They're going to lose that advantage that they had from geography, and they'll be sorry. The time, you know, still clicks down, and oil's now, what, $99 a barrel. And you had, I guess, the VP over the weekend say this is really not a war. So I think you're going to see the president try to get the price of oil down, get this to a spot where maybe people won't feel it at the pumps. I mean, we're past kind of the travel times and the vacation times and Labor Day over now, so maybe it won't matter. But I think they're trying to tone down the whole conflict side of it. So they're going to continue the siege, I think. I'm not sure you're going to see an escalation on the military side, and unless the Iranians decide to do something, attack Israel or attack one of our bases there.
1: Mike, if you were to tell me, what do you honestly think this is about? Because every time you turn around, it's somebody going, well, it's about, you know, regime change, and it was about no nukes, and then it's about now opening up the straits, and you get a lot of different answers. You can understand why the public is frustrated, because they're still trying to figure out, you know, the average person prior to February wasn't thinking much about Iran. They're still thinking about paying their bills.
2: Yeah, you know, you're right. He's been all over the map when it comes to what's the primary objective, because you could argue that the nuclear capabilities destroyed, the ballistic missile capability has been set back, you know, use that expression, mow the lawn. The fact of the matter is the Iranian, you know, manufacturing and industrial capability has been fundamentally destroyed, and maybe we can hit a few more targets there. So I think when you peel it all back, this is about regime change, and it's what Israel wants as well, it's why they're continuing to, you know, kind of push it in that direction. But the regime change is going to have to happen from within. It's not going to be as a result of some kind of external force from a military side. So, you know, given if we were just worried about the nukes and those other things, I think the president would have declared victory and would have more or less walked away by now.
1: What do you think? Because, you know, you talked about Israel, and I think we have to, you know, you had Netanyahu on TV last week in Israel say, I got 1,000 hours on TV to convince America and Trump that we needed to go to war with Iran, and kind of thrown in the face that, look what I was able to do with this. And you see that a lot of people aren't thrilled by that. The average person going, you know what, you know, it feels like Israel's got a lot of sway over here. And now we're trying to figure out how we finish this war, but we also have to have Israel as a part of this thing. It's not a good look.
2: Yeah, and again, I just, from a military perspective, you know, Israel gets up in every day, and we're surrounded by most of their enemies, and they transcend now just the geography of that place. And as they fight this PR battle against genocide, and you've got you know, rappers and the internet and other folks and young people, I don't believe it is genocide. That's what's happened there. From, you know, it's a good example of they do, you know, use the military in order to gain certain objectives, but they're losing overall strategically because of the lack of communication or the message that they're trying to send. And it's a very hard line, and people aren't looking to do that. But at the end of the day, Israel still remains the last, you know, the only real democracy in that part of the world. If at the end of this you have some kind of Middle Eastern NATO with, you know, Israel, Syria, Iraq, and some of those, Jordan, some of those other countries involved, you know, maybe that'll be the good of this. But again, as I've said before, Iran, we were going to have a conflict with Iran at some point, and we're having it now, so let's finish it.
1: Talking to Mike Lyons, our military analyst, as we talk about all things military, it gets weird now with that being said. It feels like China looked at us on economic D-Day and said, yeah, no, we don't really care. You know, you got the Russians who are like, well, we're going to help Iran anyways. It feels weird because, you know, it feels like we're speeding up the decoupling of us and China in some ways. But the big ones that matter didn't seem to really care about.

0: the economic D-Day, which means they're going to continue to help Iran.
1: You know, I thought that was going to amount to something, Chad. You're right. It really hasn't. And it really would have taken a lot more kind of stomach on our side to really put pressure on some of those countries. And without it, it's not had this effect. It's kind of one of those things. You know, I did believe Secretary of Treasury, you know, when we first talked about it, and I thought it was going to have a lot more of an impact. And to your point, it really hasn't. And it's to do that is just very difficult. We're so forward integrated in certain supply chains and certain things that it just can't be done that simply. And that's where, you know, that's where the globalists are happy. And they thought that was the kind of things that were going to keep us from having conflict anyway. And we both know that's not the case. But to the level of where it could actually, you know, hurt these other countries and we would actually to turn them off is likely a bridge too far for them, which is why that it hasn't been as successful.
0: What's China thinking right now?
1: They continue to just, I'll call sales up to keep their powder dry, as they have, you know, at the end of the day, their vassal states are not doing well. The Iranians are still not doing well, and neither are the Russians. And they're talking about making sure the Russians don't fire nuclear weapons. And, you know, China's, and it's got their own, they got their own internal problems, as we all know. And you know, if they don't get 8% growth, they get revolution, 1 billion people. I mean, that's still out there. So we could wake up and that could change as well. The Chinese know, you know, that old Billy Joel song, you know, we didn't start the fire. The Chinese know that if they start some fire right now, they will get so far out of control that no one knows where it's going to go. And I think, as a people and as a culture, they are still fundamentally risk averse, and don't have the innovation and don't have the wherewithal to see things through. So that's why, in most cases, they stay on the sidelines.
0: How much control do you think Xi has over Putin? Because you said nuke, and I think a lot of people are worried that he's going to try to spill this out somewhere, or he's going to get desperate and drop a tactical nuke, not so much a, you know, something on Kyiv where it's going to kill 100,000 people in a second and then, you know, cause a massive war. How much control do you think Xi has over him?
1: Yeah, I think that if he decides not to buy Russian oil, I mean, then that's where it's coming from. I mean, the Russian, you know, demand comes from India and China there, when China has to have it. And if that's the leverage he has over him, and recognizes that faucet can get turned off pretty quickly. So I think that's where that sits. And it just goes to show you the demand that the Chinese have, and how they have to have this axis of, you know, evil countries like the Iranians and the Russians that sell energy to them, because of the fact that, you know, they just can't produce it themselves. It's not, you know, China's not the United States. You know, we have sea to shining sea around here. And, you know, if we had to, we could, you know, set up Fortress America and be fine. But the Chinese can't do that. The Chinese must import a lot of their energy and can't for a second not, you know, from a strategic perspective, not have it. Can't go to war without having it locked in. Can't go to war without having it in the ground ready to go. And so that's the leverage he has. And at the same token, Vladimir Putin knows that as well.
0: Talking to Mike Lyons, military analyst, talk about all things military and the global conflicts. I'm going to hit you with something here that you probably don't, you know, wouldn't like. Well, Chad, that kind of came out of nowhere. But yeah. This month is September. It is National Suicide Prevention Month for veterans.
1: Yeah.
0: And I think it's important that we talk about it, because everybody talks great and big stories about veterans and whatnot. But the reality is they come home. A lot of people that people walk by on the streets served our country and served it well, and seem to be at times just tossed aside.
1: Yeah. I don't understand suicide, Chad. I mean, if we're going to be, you know, all cards on the table here. I lost a classmate, committed suicide, full colonel in the Army, another classmate as well. In fact, at some point, you know, suicide is the number one cause of death of my West Point classmates. It is hard to believe. But I don't understand it. I don't try to understand it. All I can try to do is help folks prevent it. And I think there's like a veil among someone that's going through that, and you got to pierce the veil, and you got to make sure that people know that there's nothing that's that bad and that critical, and you have to find a battle buddy, and you have to figure out a way to pierce that veil and make sure that they don't pull the trigger or whatever they're going to do. It's a real challenge in the military. And I don't know from a cultural perspective if it's just, you know, an honor thing and what you talk yourself into, but it's something that is real. And I think that, we've got to do a better job at it, especially within the military community.
0: Always great talking to you, brother. Appreciate you coming on. We'll do it again next week.
1: Thanks, Chad. Appreciate you having me.
0: Love having Mike on, and I'm telling you guys right now, if you or somebody you know who's a veteran who's struggling, or you know a veteran who's struggling, you can dial 988, press 1 to reach the Veterans Crisis Line. You can also text 838-255, 838-255. 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
3: The midterms are almost here, and Republicans could be in deep trouble. Polls show Democrats leading in key races. Tonight, Rob Finnerty on Newsmax reveals the growing threat from the DSA and the radical left. With less than 60 days to go, Finnerty says it's time for the GOP to hit the panic button. The House may go, and control of the Senate is up for grabs. Gas prices, mortgage rates, health care, and out-of-control national debt. Americans are angry, and the progressive left wants total control of Congress. Tallarico, El Sayed, AOC, Bernie Sanders. Finnerty reveals President Trump's secret plan to fight back and what you can do to help him. Don't miss Finnerty tonight at 8 p.m. Eastern on Newsmax. 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
2: Deep states? No. Deep doo-doo? Yeah. The Chad Benson Show.
3: Oh, man. Oh, man. So many people have been sending me urban words. Some of them I can't use because you guys understand why I can't use them, because they're not for regular radio. But I got some that are amazing. And this one today, kids, is spectacular.
4: Now it's time for the urban word of the day. The young have a vocabulary all their own, and we break it down for you. It's called the urban word of the day.
3: So you guys have heard of LARP? That's live action role play. Right, you see those people at the park who dress up like they're medieval, and they play wizardy stuff. Live action role play. This is NARP. This is non-athletic regular person. These are people who look like they're just regular people. They got no athleticism whatsoever. Look at these NARPs. NARP, NARP, NARP, NARP, NARP. I love that. NARP, if you hear that, know exactly what it is. You can be like, I know what that means. It's non-athletic regular person. NARP is your urban word of the day.
4: That was the urban word of the day. Now you know.
3: Somebody who's not a NARP, old Shanahan there, he's not very old, coaching the 49ers, trying to tell everybody as they're down under what time it is. Take out your pen, piece of paper. There's going to be a test afterwards because he's trying to explain what day it is.
5: When I look at my clock and it says the time, and then I try to see my family's time and it says the time, but it says yesterday. I don't even get how that's possible. So I feel like I'm in the future. And then also when we play on our Friday, which I think is a Thursday in the U.S., we're such creatures of habit. So I call today Tuesday. I call today Wednesday, which is the first day we put in the game plan. But I think it's Monday. However, though, it's Sunday in the present. So, like, I'm going to mess that up all week if you guys ask me. But today is just our first day of the game plan, which is a Wednesday. We'll put in some on a Thursday. Friday's the final part of the game plan. Saturday we walk through when we play on Sunday, which is a Friday in Australia and a Thursday in the U.S. So don't ever make me do that again.
3: Okay. He has no idea. Zero idea what day it is. It could be Tuesday, but then again it could be Thursday. But it could be Friday. So I will break it down for you guys. They're playing Friday morning at 10:35 local time in Australia. So 10:35 local time, Australia, which means it'll be 5:30 Pacific time, and it'll be 8:30 Eastern time. So you guys getting all that? Thursday. So they're playing Thursday night. As we view it, it'll actually be Friday morning as they view it. And the Rams are flying there like a day before, because they don't want to get acclimated to the time there. They want to be able to just come straight back and as if nothing happened, if this was a regular game. So there you guys go. 323-538-2423 at Chad Benson Show is your X, Insta, YouTube, and all the other good things right here on the Chad Benson Show. Coming up, hour number three. A lot of stuff to get to. More on Iran. What's going on there? Oil prices. Trumpapalooza in Dallas. Oh, yeah. Get ready for it.
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3: Talk a little bit about that. Hey, hope you guys know that I'm poking fun because I think it's bizarre that they're doing this, but whatever. You know what? You do you, boo. You do you. They need it. There's no doubt about that. On top of that, we got a little watch trending as well. Words of motivation from our good buddy Rodney. Speaking of motivation, tonight, 8 p.m. Eastern, 5 p.m. Pacific, I'll be live on YouTube. You have a chance to join the program. Hour number three, straight ahead, Chad Benson Show.
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6: Glad you're with us. Hey, we're releasing another episode of our video series called When the Mic is Off today. Posting today, should you have to tip someone who serves you when that someone is the business owner? Mike and I discuss it on Instagram, TikTok, Facebook, and X. Make sure you're following us for all our latest videos. Just search for This Morning with Gordon Deal. Medicare open enrollment doesn't begin until next month, but scammers are already on the prowl. The pitches vary, but Money.com says they usually have the same goal, getting your Medicare number or other personal info. Scammers may claim they need to verify your Medicare number, offer a new plastic or gold Medicare card, or even promise free medical equipment or genetic testing. Meanwhile, more than 40 health systems have reportedly warned patients about a MyChart Medicare kit scam spreading through texts and emails. The scheme starts with a message that appears to come from a legitimate healthcare service but is designed to get recipients to engage and steal their info. 8 minutes in front of the hour on This Morning. Once again, here's Nicole Murray.
5: And now, the three big things you need to know. Number one.
7: Iran's Revolutionary Guard said it has fired ballistic missiles at a U.S. base in Jordan and attacked 10 ships this morning after the U.S. said it had destroyed five Iranian oil tankers. Oil prices have crossed the $100 per barrel threshold this morning as a result. Patrick DeHaan with Gas Buddy on ABC News.
8: We are seeing wholesale prices increase again for the price of diesel, which just over the weekend hit new all-time records.
5: Number two.
7: The November battle for an open Senate seat in New Hampshire will put former Democratic Congressman Chris Pappas against Republican Senator John Sununu. Pappas thanking his supporters.
9: We launched our campaign to make life better for families and small businesses, to challenge extreme politicians and corporate special interests and the billionaire class.
7: Reuters reports that both candidates were projected winners within an hour of polls closing.
5: Number three.
7: Former Penn State assistant football coach Jerry Sandusky told a judge yesterday that he understands his legal team's move to seek a new trial in federal court after one of his accusers recanted. Sandusky's lawyer, Jerry Russo, said his client did not get a fair trial.
10: Off the top of my head, the Brady claim, the failure to provide trial counsel with exculpatory evidence before the trial began. Countless other issues.
7: The 82-year-old is serving at least 30 years in prison after being convicted of sexually abusing young boys, many of whom testified.
5: Number three.
7: The Port Authority of New York and New Jersey have unveiled a new memorial in the Big Apple to honor their employees killed in the World Trade Center on September 11, 2001 and in 1993.
11: We express our profound gratitude to the World Trade Center Memorial Fund, who commissioned this memorial and have continued to carry the torch of remembrance.
7: That was Executive Director Catherine Garcia. The Transportation Security Administration has launched a new program that allows eligible TSA PreCheck members without a plane ticket to go through airport security.
6: Nice.
7: Oh, it's kind of romantic, no?
6: Can finally, escort a family member or something.
7: A partner. Yeah. But you're going to see a lot more, like, passionate goodbye kisses at the gates.
6: Oh. Is this your prediction now?
7: This is my hope. This is like, it's like, and on my bucket list.
6: And they'll go viral?
7: Yeah.
6: Your bucket list item is to get a passionate kiss before you get on a plane?
7: Yeah. Oh. Like they care about me enough to

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1: Question with us. Cat that accidentally ended up at a landfill after being thrown away with an old couch is back home with his family. Mike, an 8-year-old domestic short hair, had been part of Neil Augustine's family for more than 6 years. Then one evening, Mike simply didn't come home for dinner. For 2 days, Augustine searched the neighborhood, then he remembered his family and recently gotten rid of a couple of couches, meaning Mike was in a couch at a landfill. But he told NBC Television in Washington, D.C. that a heavy equipment operator at the landfill noticed a frightened cat trapped down in the trash pit. Mike was stranded on a ledge about 15 feet above the asphalt, too far to jump to safety. So the landfill workers positioned a loader bucket beneath the ledge, and Mike climbed aboard. After Mike the cat got dropped off at a local shelter, the family reunion took place a short time later. That'll do it for this hour. For Nicole Murray and Mike Gavin, I'm Gordon Deal. 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

News. I'm Sherry Preston. Oil is now trading at $101 a barrel, the worldwide standard. Brent crude hitting that mark today amid more back-and-forth strikes between the U.S. and Iran. ABC Chief White House Correspondent Mary Bruce has more.

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16: Thanks for spending time with us. Welcome into Wednesday, September 9. Gordon Deal with Nicole Murray. Some of our top stories and headlines. U.S. forces hit Iranian oil tankers and crude reached $100 a barrel this morning. Trump moves to ban some Canadian products in a further tariff battle. Republicans host a two-day midterm convention starting today in Dallas. Republican John Sununu and Democrat Chris Pappas will square off for a Senate seat in New Hampshire after primary victories yesterday. Seahawks and Patriots kick off the NFL season tonight in Seattle. and the cat mistakenly

0: From ABC News, I'm Wayne Cabot. There's a hole in the side of a British oil tanker off Iraq, unclear who hit it. But the escalating trouble is escalating oil prices to the highest all summer now, 101 for Brent crude. The Iran war, not the only thing driving prices, but ABC's Mary Bruce says it's the most obvious.
1: The average price of a gallon of gas now $4.21. That's up $1.27 since the start of this conflict. And all of this comes as the president continues to escalate his trade war with Canada overnight, announcing the U.S. is banning certain Canadian goods, including some alcohol, dairy products, and motorcycles, and subjecting more goods to his 50% tariffs, including some mattresses, furniture, and types of aluminum.
0: And the president is underestimating the impact of those tariffs, says Maine Senator Susan Collins, up for re-election and not attending the GOP

0: Valley 376-3221, bobsservices.com.
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2: Oil heads higher. Good morning, I'm Gordon Deal, along with Nicole Murray on this Wednesday, September 9th. Glad you could join us. Here's what's up this hour.
3: For the first time since July, crude oil reached $100 a barrel today. Here are the Middle East events that sparked the move.
2: The U.S. has further ramped up the trade dispute with Canada. We'll ID the products newly targeted by the White House.
3: Republicans host a two-day midterm convention starting today in Dallas. How will Democrats respond?
2: And hundreds of colleges making it easier to get in through what's called direct admissions.
4: They asked them to fill out what is typically a basic form. One person kind of described it to me a lot like doing a social media profile, which these kids are very used to, of course. And then the colleges kind of offer the acceptance. And it's really more about the college convincing the student to attend.
2: Roshan Fernandez at the Wall Street Journal on acceptance letters for young adults who didn't even apply. Oil is above $100 a barrel this morning after the latest developments in the Middle East. U.S. Central Command says American forces struck five oil tankers linked to Iran's Revolutionary Guards after a pair of attempted Iranian attacks on a U.S. warship over the past 2 days. Patrick DeHaan is head of petroleum analysis at Gas Buddy.
5: At 587, diesel could now head closer to $6 a gallon, and these attacks could also delay the potential seasonal decline that we tend to see in gasoline. So Americans may not see much break at the pump when it comes to gasoline, and diesel still could continue to rise.
2: In further retaliation, Iran's Revolutionary Guard earlier today said it fired ballistic missiles at a base in Jordan used by the U.S. military and attacked 10 ships yesterday. Although Iranian state media said its missiles inflicted heavy damage, Jordan said its air defenses intercepted 18 of the 20 Iranian missiles, with two falling in unpopulated areas, and that there were no casualties. The trade war between the U.S. and Canada shows no signs of cooling off. A day after Ottawa began retaliatory tariffs on roughly $20 billion worth of American goods, President Trump signed orders to ban the importation of many Canadian dairy products, alcoholic beverages, and motorcycles. The ban would take effect in 3 weeks. Canadian Prime Minister Mark Carney.
6: That pivot will come at a cost. There's always a cost to action, but it doesn't come close to the cost of standing still. This is about who we are as Canadians. It's about our livelihoods and the country we leave to our kids.
2: In related news, Trump modified the scope of some existing 50% tariffs on Canada, removing levies on cement, road salt, and some hospital products, while imposing 50% levies on other products like some all-terrain vehicles, boats, and cheeses. More retaliation could be coming in the new year, by the way. Trump has threatened to raise levies on Canadian metals and vehicles to 50% at the beginning of next year. The race for an open Senate seat in New Hampshire will feature former Republican Senator John Sununu and Democratic Congressman Chris Pappas. Each won their primaries yesterday and will face off in November for the seat being vacated by Democrat Jeanne Shaheen, who is not seeking re-election. The 46-year-old Pappas has represented New Hampshire in the House since 2019, where he's a member of the bipartisan Problem Solvers Caucus. He defeated a progressive candidate.
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2: Sununu, who's 61, meanwhile, represented New Hampshire in the House and Senate for more than a decade before he was ousted by Shaheen. He is the son of former Governor John Sununu and brother of former Governor Chris Sununu. In the GOP primary, he defeated former Senator Scott Brown, who once represented Massachusetts. 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
0: Apple.
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0: Thanks for spending time with us. Welcome into Wednesday. Democrats are taking a mixed approach to countering the Republican National Committee's two-day midterm convention that kicks off today in Dallas. It's a story by Mabinti Korshi, White House reporter at the Washington Examiner. Mabinti, what are you hearing?
17: We reached out to a few 2028 Democratic hopefuls, and the consensus there is that, you know, most of them sounded like they weren't really going to counter-protest the RNC convention, but it seems as if Democrats sort of think the convention is a nothing burger and that they have... they'll get more bang for their buck if they focus on the actual races that are being run this cycle at this point.
0: Mm. Or is it a concern that Democrats don't really have any leadership at this point and aren't capable of throwing something together?
17: Yeah, I mean, to your point, I did reach out to the Obama team to see if he would be doing something. I did not hear back, but, you know, if there's anyone who could maybe be a big star for the Democrats at this point, it would be former President Barack Obama, and we don't have any indication that he's going to do anything either. Mm. And I'm sure you've seen it, and if you haven't, I've reported on it, but a lot of red state Democrats don't want former Vice President Kamala Harris on the campaign trail with them, so I doubt that we see her doing any sort of counter-protest against the RNC convention either. Wow. At this point. And obviously Biden is like a non-starter, so we won't see him either.
0: So for Democrats who feel like they should be doing something, what might they do?
17: So the census that we're getting is that there will be surrogates on the ground. And I think that will be some of your more ambitious Democrats who are sort of wanting more national attention. We get the sense that there will be some sort of online presence on social media where they, you know, they're looking for any clips or quips that can spread, that can go viral, that can become a meme. Essentially, I am sure that in addition to the rally, we'll probably have more Democrats get on their Twitter feed to denounce the convention. But it, because this convention is sort of, you know, unprecedented, we won't sort of see the pushback that we'd normally see with a presidential convention, if that makes sense.
0: Yeah. We're speaking with Mavinti Quarshi, White House reporter at the Washington Examiner. They've got a story called Democrats Split on how to counter Trump's midterm convention. There's a little football competition, too, that Republicans will be up against.
17: Yeah, so, you know, one thing we heard from Governor Wes Moore, who repeatedly says he's not running for president, but I'm not quite convinced. You know, his team, you know, we sort of got the sense that he will be watching football because there will be quite a few NFL games that conflict with the convention. And that's going to be an issue for the Republicans, too. Like, this convention is meant to gin up support for their supporters and ideally disaffected voters who don't normally tune into politics. But if a football game is going on, how do you reach those people? And I suspect that's part of the reason why Democrats don't necessarily have a full throttled response to the convention, because they're not sure it even matters if the public is watching a football game instead of listening to what's happening at the convention.
0: Yeah. I guess is there midterm election momentum to be had here on the Republican side, or is it too late? As we mentioned, too much competition, say, with perhaps football games in the evening. What do we make of this?
17: That's such a great question. So I've done quite a few reporting on this. I actually had an exclusive poll from on the ground Texas voters. But basically, the thing about this convention is that local Republicans and national Republicans that I've talked to on background basically say, one, it's too expensive, right? Mm. Some of these VIP packages for some states, some of them will run you $250,000. Some of them will run you $20,000, $25,000 to be, you know, an honorary delegate. And in this economy, you know, outside of millionaires, who has that kind of money to drop on the dime to go to Dallas? So I've been hearing a lot of frustration about the cost. I've also been hearing a lot of frustration about how we're, you know, we're about like 60 days from the midterm election, and local Republicans are just like, we should be in our local counties, in our local states, reaching out to voters. Mm. It doesn't make sense to travel to Dallas at this point when we need to be rallying our base. And then there's the historical precedent, and I'm sure you and I have talked about this before, but President Trump, his approval ratings are in the, like, around 33%. And that is a very bad indication for the GOP, because I think former President Barack Obama was at 40%. During the 2010 midterms, and he called it a shellacking. And, you know, Trump's at 33%. So the GOP has a lot of headwinds that they're facing heading into the midterms, which this convention was supposed to sort of counter.
0: Thanks, Mavinti. 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Here's Nicole Murray.
5: And now, the three big things you need to know. Number one.
18: Central Command says American forces have struck five oil tankers linked to Iran's Revolutionary Guards after attempted Iranian attacks on a U.S. warship. Secretary of State Marco Rubio.
19: Yeah, the back and forth is pretty straightforward, and that is that Iran continues to try to hit U.S. naval ships. And for every time they do that or try to do that, they're going to lose tankers. And I think you'll see that again today.
18: Oil prices crossed the $100 per barrel marker this morning.
5: Number two.
18: President Trump has signed orders to ban the importation of many dairy products, alcoholic beverages, and motorcycles from Canada starting on September 29th. Canadian Prime Minister Mark Carney.
20: I don't believe in escalating the conflict. That's not constructive. But our tariffs are necessary to protect our workers, protect our companies, and our communities.
18: The ban comes after Canada's retaliatory tariffs took effect yesterday.
2: Number three.
18: Newly released flight data says the pilots of the Amazon-branded cargo plane that crashed Sunday at Miami International Airport appeared to briefly consider aborting their landing attempt. National Transportation Safety Board investigator Shi-Hoon Shin.
21: No indication in the recorded data that speed brakes or thrust reversers were deployed.
18: 21 Air, the company that operated the flight, has been accused by past employees of violating safety regulations. Education Secretary Linda McMahon says the Department of Education should close and the control of public schools should belong to each state.
22: The American education system is failing its students. The 2025 PISA scores show no improvement in U.S. science or math since 2022.
18: And finally, Girl Scouts have announced two new cookies for its 2027 season. For humans, there's allergy-friendly oatmeal cookies called Sparkables. For our canine buddies, a soft-baked blueberry muffin-flavored dog treat named Patch Pals.
0: Why do dogs need their own?
18: They need to understand the joy of sitting down and enjoying an entire sleeve of Girl Scout cookies. Like, it's just good for the soul, you know?
0: Man, I can see making a pet-friendly dessert or cookie or cake or muffin or something, but I'd rather the Girl Scouts focus on making the stuff for humans.
18: Why? Why can't they be included?
0: Just make it pet friendly. We don't have to make something exclusive for dogs. And I'd be like, we're losing out on what could be more creative flavors for humans. Dogs eat anything.
18: I'm sure you can try the cookies if you really, really want to.
0: 22 minutes now after the hour. On This Morning, America's First News.

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0: Thanks for being with us. It's getting easier to get into college. Hundreds of schools are sending students letters of admission without even requiring an application. It's a story by Roshan Fernandez, reporter at the Wall Street Journal. Roshan, what's going on?
9: So it's this process called direct admissions, which colleges are adopting at a much higher rate. You know, we're seeing more and more colleges kind of picking up direct admissions as a way to kind of offer admission to students who meet just a small handful of criteria. So, you know, they ask for their high school transcript. They ask them to fill out what is typically a basic form. One person kind of described it to me a lot like doing a social media profile, which these kids are very used to, of course. And then the colleges kind of offer the acceptance. And it's really more about the college convincing the student to attend than it is the other way around. So, you know, students who are interested in some of these small private colleges around the country, like, this is a great way to kind of have that option to get in, and you don't have to write essays, you don't have to fill out all your extracurriculars or take a mandated standardized test. It's just kind of a much more simplified process.
0: Wow. Is this an effort to grab revenue, essentially?
9: I think that for colleges, you know, facing some of these broader financial headwinds, especially for the smaller colleges, this is a great way to kind of get more exposure from people who might never have heard of them. So, you know, a student might not think, oh, I'm going to apply to this small school. They may have never even heard of that small school, but on some of these options, like the Common App and on Niche, and such, you know, you can kind of create your profile, and these schools will just, based on the thresholds that they've set for your GPA and such, offer you immediate acceptance. Mm-hmm. And on some of the platforms, you can get immediate scholarships as well. So if your GPA meets some threshold, you know, you get an immediate acceptance into a school, and you could get $10,000 a year scholarship. You'd get $5,000 a year scholarship, depending on what your threshold is. Of course, later you'll have the opportunity to apply for more scholarships and write more essays, but this is kind of one way to simplify that process, because these schools kind of realize, like, we don't need to make students jump through a bunch of hoops to get into college. We know our acceptance rate is, you know, 50%, 75% even, maybe even higher than that. We know we're going to take most of these kids, so we should just make it easier for them to get in. And this process has seen a lot of success with, you know, first generation college students, people of color as well, just kind of expanding the accessibility of who can go to college.
10: Well, we're speaking with Roshan Fernandez, reporter at the Wall Street Journal. The story is called Hundreds of Colleges are sending acceptance letters to kids who didn't even apply. Give a couple of schools, for example, that you spoke to in the story that find that this is working for them.
9: So I spoke with the vice president of enrollment management at Jacksonville State University in Alabama, and she was kind of describing for me how, you know, in the past, before they added direct admissions last year, they typically drew from a small region nearby, and I think they're in northeast Alabama, so they got a couple counties close by. But when they added direct admission, they started getting drawing in people from the south part of the state, like hours away, the western parts of the state. It's just, you know, students who weren't typically applying and weren't typically in their range.
10: Thanks, Roshan. Roshan Fernandez, reporter at the Wall Street Journal. 30 minutes now after the hour on This Morning, America's First News.

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11: ABC News, I'm Wayne Cabot. Oil prices today just hit their highest all summer, 101 for Brent crude. And the fighting continues in what the White House says is not a war. ABC's Karen Trevers.
12: It was just last week when the vice president had said this was not a war because there was no back and forth active shooting, and the president affirmed that he felt the same way. And since then, we have seen multiple rounds of strikes between the U.S. and Iran, Iran retaliating after the U.S. has targeted Iran.
11: About Canada, the U.S. is now banning some Canadian alcohol, dairy, motorcycles, taxing mattresses, furniture, and some aluminum 50%. Maine Senator Susan Collins saying President Trump is underestimating the tariff's impact. She's among those skipping her party's midterm convention today in Dallas. Trump will be speaking both nights. About the Amazon cargo jet that ran off the runway in Miami, flight recorders indicate the pilots couldn't get the landing gear down in time and couldn't get the reverse thrusters going. This is ABC News.
13: Good morning. The KFQD weather forecast for Anchorage and the Valley. Sunshine, a mix of some passing clouds. Low to mid-60s this afternoon. A light northwest breeze. Partly cloudy, middle 40s tonight. Partly sunny at times, 60 to 64 tomorrow. Thursday night, partly cloudy, mid-40s. Sunny on Friday, low to mid-60s. Partly sunny on Saturday. I'm KFQD meteorologist Russ Merling.
14: The top national stories with the context to make sense of it all. This is America's First News, This Morning with Gordon Deal.
15: Thanks for spending time with us. Welcome into Wednesday, September 9. Gordon Deal with Nicole Murray. Some of our top stories and headlines. U.S. forces hit Iranian oil tankers. Iran retaliated and crude reached $100 a barrel this morning. Trump moves to ban some Canadian products in a further tariff battle. Republicans host a two-day midterm convention starting today in Dallas. Seahawks and Patriots kick off the NFL season tonight in Seattle. LIV Golf has filed for bankruptcy. American Ben Shelton upset Carlos Alcaraz at the U.S. Open in a five-set match that ended at 3:33 this morning. And now a single mom paid off $25,000 in debt. Her story in about 20 minutes. 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How will Canada's retaliatory tariffs impact American businesses and consumers? And what would happen if President

0: And Trump follows through in his threat to, quote, end all trade with Canada. Canada's retaliatory taxes went into effect yesterday. Here's international trade attorney Michelle Schultz, based in Dallas. Michelle, set the scene.
1: Canada has decided to retaliate against the many tariffs that we have imposed on Canadian products entering the United States. Canada is going to, dollar for dollar, impose tariffs on U.S. products entering Canada. So that means it's going to be much harder for U.S. companies to do business with Canada, to export to Canada, and to make sales to Canadian customers.
0: Explain, I guess, what those logistics are like. I couldn't pretend to know if you're an importer and or exporter.
1: Well, when you import and export, there is a heavy paperwork burden. And the importer of record has to file an entry with customs. We have customs, and Canada has customs. And so now what's going to happen is anyone who exports from the U.S. to Canada is going to have to go through a much more stringent tariff and duty payment process when they export to Canada. Canadian customs will collect higher duties, up to 50%, that mirror the duties we're collecting. The interesting thing here really is it's the importer who pays duties. So we have taxed our importers already on Canadian goods. Now you're going to see Canada taxing their importers on U.S. goods, and trade will slow. It will certainly slow, and it will certainly become more expensive.
0: Along those lines, I guess, Michelle, what does it mean for, say, businesses and consumers?
1: So for businesses, we're now seeing companies pivot again. They've been pivoting quite a bit as rules change. We thought Canada was going to be a trading partner we could work with for the long term, but for the time being, Canada is not very interested in buying our products, and they're going to tax them really high. The average importer and exporter has the challenge of complying with Canadian law on Canadian imports, and if they're importing from Canada, to pay taxes on those imports in the U.S. This is a far step away from the NAFTA, which is now the USMCA, and where we used to consider Canada a really easy trading partner.
0: Yeah. Jeez. We're speaking with Michelle Schultz, international trade attorney, also founder and managing partner of Schultz Trade Law in Dallas. We're talking about what's next in the trade battle between the U.S. and Canada. Boy, the president went so far, I think, on Friday to even suggest he might end all trade with Canada. Would that even be doable?
1: I don't think so. If that were to happen, we would be cut off from a lot of resources that we absolutely have to have. Energy, dairy, there are so many things that we do with Canada. I don't see how we could end the trade relationship altogether. And it would be, frankly, it would be the opposite of what the president negotiated several years ago with the U.S., Canada, Mexico for trade agreement. So it's interesting that we went from free trade with Canada and Mexico to talking about cutting off Canada entirely.
0: Yeah.
1: It's going to cost money for any U.S. businesses that want to do business with Canada.
0: Boy, what's your advice here to folks who have to deal with this?
1: Pivot again. It's not an easy situation, and you certainly need to know exactly what duties you're going to be charged when you export from the U.S. and import into Canada. The buyer is going to be paying a higher price. The Canadian importer is going to be paying much higher duties, and those calculations need to be sorted out now. I would prepare and plan ahead for this change. It may change again, but if you're not prepared, then you open yourself up to penalties for duty underpayment, or your customer in Canada would be open to penalties for duty underpayment if they have the wrong duty rates.
0: Thanks, Michelle. International trade attorney Michelle Schultz, founder and managing partner of Schultz Trade Law in Dallas. Hey, it's Wednesday, which means it's time for another episode of When the Mic is Off. Posting today, should you have to tip someone who serves you when that server is the owner of the business? Mike and I discuss it on Instagram, TikTok, Facebook, and X. Make sure you're following us for all of our latest videos. Just search for This Morning with Gordon Deal. 19 minutes now in front of the hour on This Morning, America's First News. Coming up next, how to drive 150 miles when you're drunk and also blind.
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0: Glad you could be with us. Welcome into Wednesday. It is time now for the mic drop with This Morning's Mike Gavin.
15: Good morning. Well, we have no shortage of bizarre stories to talk about today, and here are just a couple of those. Let's start in Florida, where one woman named Isla has had a video go viral. Isla's video shows her parked at a gas pump outside of a Circle K convenience store, and she turns the video toward the store to explain that she was going to go inside, but now is not, because the store is being robbed. She made sure to add in the caption, only in Florida. The clip's been watched over 14,000 times. Commenters had questions like, which Circle K is this so I can avoid going there? Others chimed in with their own stories about this particularly troublesome store. One joked that the real crime here is the gas prices.
0: Yeah, because she momentarily there turned her camera on the pump itself.
15: Yes,
0: and
15: yes.
0: You saw the pricing and how much she was spending and all that. Yeah.
15: Yeah, I'd have to agree with that as well.
0: Do you do this and then decide, let's say if it's a quick robbery after you filled your gas tank, to just go ahead and get the snacks you were perhaps going to get inside the Circle K.
15: I mean, it sounds like this is just business as usual. So, right? So, like, you know, you would think in a normal situation, go in there, and obviously, like, the person behind the counter, maybe they'd be on the phone with the cops,
0: yeah.
15: And, you know, there'd be a lot of commotion going on,
0: yeah.
15: You know, checking video surveillance, all that. But it seems like this is just, like, a daily occurrence. So, yeah, you just wait mm-hmm. for them to leave, and then you go and you get your snacks.
0: Yeah, use your best judgment.
15: Yes.
0: Was there one, two, or three perps that fled the store?
15: Yeah.
0: Is that all of them? Then go in and get that beef jerky. I think that's...
15: Right. And
0: that's
15: then by
0: the order
15: right.
0: of events.
15: And by the time you get the jerky, the cops will be there. You can
0: yeah.
15: give them your sort of eyewitness testimony. You saw these three guys leave or whatever it was, and you can be on your way.
0: You probably got the self-checkout.
15: Yeah.
0: You know, you don't have to bother in the investigation at all. Just
15: yeah.
0: swipe your merchandise, you know, use the scanner, and then send cops the video on
15: yeah.
0: your cell phone.
15: There you're you
0: all
15: go.
0: Good.
15: There you go. Well, imagine you work at this place. Imagine this is your job.
0: Oh, right.
15: You work at the place that everybody knows
0: yeah.
15: is the one that gets robbed
0: yeah.
15: all the time.
0: Why is turnover so high
15: yeah.
0: here?
15: Yeah. And the car-related hazards don't end at the Circle K. You may encounter a blind man going for a 150-mile drive while drunk. This happened in the UK, where, according to the BBC, a man was pulled over after his car was seen swerving between lanes and onto the shoulder. He told police he had driven from his home more than 150 miles away after he and his partner consumed four bottles of wine. The 50-year-old also doesn't have a license to drive because he's blind. He told the officer he became blind about 2 years ago, but could see some lights and said he followed the lights of a truck in front of him. He also took the car without permission and told police he had planned to drive to Scotland to escape his home, his relationship, and his finances. Thankfully, no one was injured during the incident.
0: Whoa.
15: I mean, that's a lot going on there.
0: That's a lot to unpack.
15: Yes.
0: So I guess the tip he's providing to the driving community
15: mm-hmm.
0: is that if you're drunk and you're blind,
15: yep.
0: you can do okay by following the truck lights in front of you?
15: Apparently. So I'm just thinking about how hard it is to drive at night with my glasses on,
0: yeah.
15: not drunk.
0: Sober, right.
15: Yeah.
0: right.
15: I can't even imagine how this guy made it without crashing into someone.
0: Man.
15: Unbelievable.
0: Thank you, Mike. 13 minutes in front of the hour.
2: Man, I love this place. I've been surfing here since I was a kid. Now, seeing my grandson out on the water, it means everything to me. 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
4: Thanks for joining us. Medicare open enrollment doesn't begin until next month. The scammers are already on the prowl. The pitches vary, but Money.com says they usually have the same goal, getting your Medicare number or other personal info. Scammers may claim they need to verify your Medicare number, maybe offer a new plastic or gold Medicare card, or even promise free medical equipment or genetic testing. Meanwhile, more than 40 health systems have reportedly warned patients about a MyChart Medicare kit scam spreading through text and emails. The scheme starts with a message that appears to come from this legitimate healthcare service, but is designed to get recipients to engage and steal their information. If someone unexpectedly asks for your Medicare number, hang up immediately or ignore the message. 8 minutes now in front of the hour on This Morning. Once again, here's Nicole Murray.
3: And now, the three big things you need to know. Number one.
5: Iran's Revolutionary Guard said it has fired ballistic missiles at a U.S. base in Jordan and attacked 10 ships this morning after the U.S. said it had destroyed 5 Iranian oil tankers. Oil prices have crossed the $100 per barrel threshold this morning as a result. Patrick DeHaan with Gas Buddy on ABC News about what he thinks oil prices will do next.
6: At $5.87, diesel could now head closer to $6 a gallon. And these attacks could also delay the potential seasonal decline that we tend to see in gasoline. So Americans may not see much break at the pump when it comes to gasoline, and diesel still could continue to rise.
3: Number two.
5: The November battle for an open Senate seat in New Hampshire will put Republican Senator John Sununu against former Democratic Congressman Chris Pappas. Sununu during his victory speech.
7: We also need to shake up Washington with real reform. What does that mean? Let's start with term limits. No more career politicians.
5: Reuters reports that both candidates were projected winners within an hour of polls closing.
3: Number three.
5: Former Penn State assistant football coach Jerry Sandusky told a judge yesterday that he understands his legal team's move to seek a new trial in federal court after one of his accusers recanted. Sandusky's lawyer, Jerry Russo, said his client did not get a fair trial.
8: Off the top of my head, the Brady claim, the failure to provide trial counsel with exculpatory evidence before the trial began. Countless other issues.
5: The 82-year-old is serving at least 30 years in prison after being convicted of sexually abusing young boys, many of whom testified. Damaging winds and heavy rains from Hurricane Lowell have pelted Hawaii's western islands, bringing the threat of flash floods and mudslides. Nearly 33,000 Hawaii customers were without power this morning. And who is ready for some football? The NFL season kicks off tonight with a Super Bowl rematch. The Seahawks will face the Patriots in Seattle starting at 8:20 p.m. Eastern.
4: I've thought a lot about my picks for the company pool this week.
5: Mm-hmm.
4: You know, did a little research.
5: Mm-hmm.
4: You've done what? You've done nothing.
5: I haven't even made my picks yet. Shame on me.
4: You haven't even made your picks yet.
5: And I'm going to win.
4: And you're probably going to win.
5: Yes.
4: And it's just going to annoy me to no end.
5: I know. Just be a gracious loser. It's a great skill in life.
4: 6 minutes now in front of the hour.

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3: Being with us, a British mom who racked up some $31,000 in debt has paid back $25,000 of it in just 5 months by decluttering and selling 410 household items on Vinted, eBay, and Facebook Marketplace. GoodNewsNetwork.org says the woman, 32-year-old named Ellie, began racking up debt after she became a single mom in 2022, took out a couple of loans to get by. Over the next 4 years, though, she found herself spending on silly things like takeout food and online shopping, rolling up that debt. So Ellie combed through her house and sold off hundreds of items, including toys, clothing, jewelry, kitchen gadgets, room decor items. She now also cooks at home more and avoids buying expensive pre-prepared groceries. She's now in a new relationship, by the way, that's allowed her to contribute more to her debt as she's splitting other costs, but it's more the emotional support she says that she has benefited from. That'll do it for this hour. For Nicole Murray and Mike Gavin, I'm Gordon Deal. 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
5: 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Hard work is what Alaskans are all about.
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0: Own AI personal assistant called Muse. It can send your emails, book travel, pay bills. You will have to share your payment info or passwords, and Meta says they will be stored securely in the cloud, but that tech is raising privacy concerns.
1: Well, credit new tech for allowing the TSA to tell if there's water in that water bottle you're carrying at the airport or something else. They're considering letting people in pre-check carry that water through security. Flight recorders indicate that the pilots of that Amazon jet that crashed in Miami couldn't get the landing gear down in time and weren't able to deploy the thrust reversers. You're listening to ABC News.
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1: Men who take GLP-1 drugs to lose weight have a 7% higher chance of losing something else, their hair, says a study in the Journal of Investigative Dermatology.
7: There can also be pattern baldness for men and women. For men, they typically notice it in concentrated areas like their temples or their crown. For women, if they're experiencing it, they can notice it in their hairline as a widening part. Important to make sure that you're understanding the reason why you're experiencing hair loss. It can happen for a variety of reasons. Thyroid abnormalities, iron deficiency, nutritional deficiencies. Again, rapid weight loss itself can cause it. So talking to a provider, getting to the bottom of it, because the treatment might be different from person to person.
1: ABC News medical correspondent there, Dr. Darian Sutton. Today, the American Bar Association voted to eliminate the diversity requirement for law schools. The ABA saying it had to be recognized by a growing number of state courts and the Federal Department of Education. President Trump told FDNY members that days after 9/11, he was at Ground Zero, where another building was in danger of falling, and that two FDNY firefighters lifted him up and carried him from the rubble. It appears to be the first time he has said that. He didn't claim in yesterday's speech that, as he had before, that he was present at Ground Zero on 9/11. Back to school, no shredded lettuce, no jalapenos at many districts that ABC News has reached out to. Neither is part of any active recall, but districts say that they're acting out of an abundance of caution. Wayne Cabot, ABC News.
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1: 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Here's Senator Dan Sullivan on Your Choice this year.
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5: ABC News, I'm Wayne Cabot. Brent crude just surged past $100 a barrel as targets come under fire by both sides in the U.S. war on Iran. In Iran, traces of uranium at undeclared sites have international inspectors reporting Iran to the U.N. Security Council for the first time in 20 years. China and Russia, though, hold veto power. ABC's Elizabeth Schulze says some of the people in tech, some of the top folks, are worried we humans have already lost control of AI.
6: A researcher at Anthropic, the company behind Claude, posted late Tuesday that he quit. He wrote that the people building AI earnestly believe that it could kill us all by the end of the decade. This is not a marketing stunt.
5: OpenAI's chief scientist warning that AI models are becoming superhuman with their ability to break in and out of computer systems. New technology allows the TSA to screen water bottles to see if there's actual water in there, and they're considering letting people in pre-check carry that water through security. This is ABC News.
7: Good morning. The KFQD weather forecast for Anchorage and the Valley. Sunshine, a mix of some passing clouds. Low to mid-60s this afternoon. A light northwest breeze. Partly cloudy, middle 40s tonight. Partly sunny at times, 60 to 64 tomorrow. Thursday night, partly cloudy, mid 40s. Sunny on Friday, low to mid 60s. Partly sunny on Saturday. I'm KFQD meteorologist Russ Merley.
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9: Cheryl is in Hartford, Connecticut. Hi, Cheryl. How are you?
10: Hi, Dave. I'm well, thank you. How are you?
9: Better than I deserve. What's up?
10: I found you guys about 5 years ago, but that was like 2 months after I opened a Robinhood account, which I've basically done nothing with because I don't know anything about the stock market. And it has a small balance in it of roughly $3,000. And I'm just trying to figure out, should I close this account and apply it to one of the other steps that I'm following, or do I just leave it alone?
11: How's it invested?
10: In random stocks that I know nothing about. I basically just picked some stocks that I knew, Apple, Amazon.
11: Are you you on baby step two?
10: I'm on baby step four.
11: Baby step four. Okay. You know, are you investing with your 401k at work?
10: Yes, I do 15% at work.
11: I would take the money out of Robinhood and I would just invest it in a Roth IRA, and I would do it through I'm going to call a more reputable brokerage is what I would choose.
9: Yeah, like a SmartVestor Pro. Sit down with them. Mm-hmm. Or take it out and go on a cruise. I don't care.
11: Yeah.
9: But everything you said, everything you said about it says you've already made up your mind, okay? Since you opened the account, you've spent some time with us and others somewhere that made you realize I should not be putting money in things I don't understand. You phrased your sentence that way, correct?
10: Yes, that's true.
9: Okay, and so that you've got money in things you don't understand, so we should do away with that. Okay, we got money in single stocks, which I don't own a single stock, not one.
10: Okay.
9: So I'll do away with that. And lastly, I'm engaged in paying monthly for a service that I'm not using.
10: I have a Roth IRA that I had from an old 401k from another job that I just rolled into a Roth. Should I just roll it into that one?
9: You technically can't because it's not a Roth. You just have to open a Roth separate. It could all be in the same mutual fund. It could all be with a SmartVestor Pro. It could all end up on one statement, but it'll be two lines and two account numbers.
10: Okay.
9: Because you can't technically combine separate accounts like that. If you had a Roth 401k with a SmartVestor already, and you rolled over a 401k from an old job, and you put it mm-hmm. over there with the SmartVestor, it'll still be there, and it can still be in the same mutual funds, but it'll be a separate account number because each account rollover is a separate account number. They technically don't combine. But other than that, yeah, you could roll, put it all in a way that you are comfortable with the way it works, you understand it. And you're not paying a monthly fee for a service you're not using.
10: Okay.
9: Now, the purpose of Robinhood, the app, their stated purpose is to democratize, meaning make available to everyone, the ability to buy and sell single stocks. Okay? And they do that. Uh-huh. They do that very well. They most famously got in the news during the GameStop debacle, when there was some people uh-huh. playing margin and just about broke them screwing around with the GameStop stock. But if you want to buy and sell single stocks as a hobby or, you know, gradually, not day trading, you know, it's not a day trading platform, but you want to screw around with buying and selling single stocks and owning single stocks, that's what Robinhood is for. That's what it does. And we don't teach people to do that, so obviously we're not mad at Robinhood, but I just don't. The people that buy and sell single stocks on average make about 7%, and the market makes about 12%. So you can throw it in an S&P 500 or better mutual fund, either one, and end up with almost double what you would end up buying and selling single stocks on your own account anywhere, including Robinhood. Take from the rich and give to the poor, right?
11: Mm-hmm.
9: Yeah, that's democratize. Yeah, that's the idea. However, you're not. You're taking from the poor because that's who's playing single stocks on Robinhood. Rich people aren't on there doing that. This is people that they read that they wanted to buy stocks and this was a way to do it. That's, and like her, she's got $3,000. Okay, it's not rich. So there you go. It's interesting. Very interesting. The only other time I've heard a corporate entity say democratize, they did it, was at the formation of Southwest Air.
11: Oh,
9: the founder of Southwest Air said, I want to democratize air travel. I want to make it available to the regular people, common man.
11: Mm-hmm.
9: That's democratize. And they did. They changed up the no seating, and
11: yep.
9: they lowered prices, and they limited destinations. They didn't have, you know, just one or two destinations at the start, and they were very efficient. They run one type of airplane,
11: mm-hmm.
9: so the parts are all interchangeable. They did a lot of things to keep prices down to make air travel available to the regular guy. That's the only other time I remember hearing democratize in a corporate statement. But in both cases, they did do it. You know, Robinhood, we don't teach to do what they mm-hmm. do, but they did make the trading of stocks with an app very easy for someone that wants to screw around with it. We don't recommend it, but they did. They did follow through on their mission. Yeah. All right, Mason is in Nashville. Mason, how are you?
12: Doing pretty good, Dave. How are you?
9: Better than I deserve. What's up?
12: I had a feeling you'd say that. long story short,

0: can expect to see increased economic activity, job creation, and regional competitiveness, making a strategic move for long-term growth.
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7: Our scripture of the day, Proverbs 25:4. Remove the dross from silver, and a silversmith can produce a vessel. Thomas Sowell said, those who complain that the government is not supporting the creative arts have just never looked at federal bookkeeping. That's pretty good. I have not heard that one. Joe's in Anchorage. Hi, Joe. How are you?
8: Sir, I'm good. Thank you for taking my call.
7: My pleasure. How can we help?
8: And so my question is, should I sell a rental property that I bought back in 2023? And I'm happy to give you details in the backstory, or you can go ahead and ask me questions that you think are relevant.
7: Why would you sell it?
8: So I don't live in it, and it's costing me about $800 a month with a property manager that I'm bleeding between an HOA payment and a mortgage.
7: So you have a rental property that's losing $800 a month.
8: That's correct.
7: I would sell that.
8: Okay.
9: What's keeping you from wanting to sell it? You sounded hesitant.
8: So I bought it for $365. There's about $358 left on the mortgage. And CMAs are telling me right now that it costs about $300, or the value is about $330. So I think it would cost me about
7: $40,000. So it went down in value?
8: Correct.
7: Why?
8: I'm not sure, but it's not unique to the house. It's a townhouse, so there's a lot of similar properties in the neighborhood, and they're all just going down. So there's been sales as low as $300.
7: So it's going down in value, and you're paying every month to own it.
8: That's correct.
7: Wow. So how are you going to get out of it if you're upside down?
8: Well, I can just continue to pay the
7: No, I mean, if you sold it, do you have the $30,000 that you're in the hole on?
8: Yes, I do. So I've got my wife and I, so we're in the Army. We bought this house because we thought we were going to get out down in Colorado Springs where I bought it. But ultimately, I did not end up getting out of the Army. I'm now up in Alaska. And we're planning on getting out again here in about 2 years.
7: I'm sorry. So it's not in Anchorage. It's in Colorado?
9: Colorado Springs.
8: Yeah, sure. Yeah.
7: Colorado Springs.
8: Correct.
7: Which is not, that market is not struggling. It's going up.
9: Is there something wrong with the property? Anything?
8: No, there's not. I think I just overpaid for it.
9: Oh.
8: I'm going to be completely honest.
9: Okay. Well, there's three strikes. It's gone down in value, it's out of town, and you're losing money on it month over month.
7: This sounds like a nightmare. There's nothing here that's positive. So, yeah, I'm definitely getting out if you can get out.

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3: It is close. CNN polling today shows likely voters in Michigan are essentially split in the Senate race, with Abdullah Sayed, Democrat, with a three-point lead inside the margin of error. Copy that in Maine. Democrat Troy Jackson, 3 points ahead of Susan Collins. She is skipping her party's convention today in Dallas. President Trump is the keynote both nights, his approval rating the lowest ever. ABC political director Avery Harper in Dallas on what the GOP is hoping for.
4: They are trying to rebuild that 2024 coalition that sent President Trump to the White House. In order for them to do that, they need to turn out low propensity voters, folks who might have been excited for to vote for Trump on the ballot, but may potentially skip out on a midterm cycle. And so those are the folks that this entire convention was built in mind.
3: ABC's Jim Ryan says Republicans in New Mexico are trying to get past Trump's New America name idea.
5: Not surprisingly, the suggestion of a name change is meeting resistance from New Mexico's Democratic lawmakers, and it's putting its Republican leaders in an uncomfortable spot. GOP gubernatorial candidate Greg Hull says the state's identity is not up for negotiation. Republican congressional candidate Greg Cunningham says the Democrats, though, are hyper-focused on the president's social media comments as a diversion from their own record.
3: Unfolding today at the Apple meeting, a folding phone. Not up and down, but sideways like a notebook. The event headlined by the new CEO, John Ternus. Wayne Cabot, ABC News.
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1: 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Alaska Sausage and Seafood on Arctic near Benson.
3: ABC News, I'm Wayne Cabot. Calling it ethnic cleansing, the British Foreign Secretary is punishing Israel over seizing Palestinian homes, banning imports of Jewish goods from the West Bank. ABC's Tom Sufi Burry.
4: This wasn't just the UK. France and Canada also joining Britain in announcing these bans on imports of Jewish products from the occupied West Bank. And five other European countries have already taken similar measures. Other European countries are in favor of the broad principle if it were taken at the European level.
3: Israel now closing Britain's consulate in East Jerusalem. Iran says UN inspectors are fabricating their report of uranium traces at undeclared sites, calling it a pretext. Brent crude surging past $100 a barrel. The White House is offering no evidence to support the president's new claim that two firefighters carried him from ground zero where a building was in danger of falling. The White House says the president was relaying his experience of a city reeling. This is ABC.
5: Good morning. The KFQD weather forecast for Anchorage and the Valley. Sunshine, a mix of some passing clouds. Low to mid-60s this afternoon. A light northwest breeze. Partly cloudy, middle 40s tonight. Partly sunny at times, 60 to 64 tomorrow. Thursday night, partly cloudy, mid-40s. Sunny on Friday, low to mid-60s. Partly sunny on Saturday. I'm KFQD meteorologist Russ Merley.

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0: Thank you for joining us, America. We're glad you're here. Sheridan is in Winston-Salem, North Carolina. Hi, Sheridan. How are you?
10: Hey, Dave and Rachel, thank you so much for taking your call. I'm doing well. How are you guys doing?
0: Better than I deserve. How can I help?
10: Hey, I was just wondering, should I be saving up for a new family vehicle while I still have my house mortgage?
11: Yeah, you can upgrade a vehicle. What's the current one that you have?
10: Well, I have three vehicles, actually. I have a pickup, and I have a little beater car that I drive to work, and I've also got my wife's Malibu that we drive for good.
0: And we're going to upgrade that.
10: And I want to upgrade the Malibu, yeah.
0: Yeah.
11: How much would it go
10: eventually,
11: for?
10: Eventually. I mean, it doesn't have to be right now, you know. It's probably worth about $4,500, I would say.
11: Okay. How much do you guys make a year?
10: Take home after taxes around $100.
11: Okay.
0: You're fine, yeah.
11: Yeah.
0: Yeah, what we teach, Sheridan, is the first three baby steps, the $1,000 saved and paying off all your debt except your house and then having an emergency fund, you do with intensity, and you don't do anything during those. You don't go on vacation.
10: Yeah, well,
0: you don't
10: buy
0: anything. You got all that in your rearview mirror. And when you move to baby steps 4, 5, and 6, then you move from intensity to intentional. And intentional includes...
10: Well, I have a buddy that thinks I'm stupid for saving up for a vehicle while I still have my house loan. And I was like, well, I'm going to call you guys and see. I have about $15,000 in a high-yield savings, and I've got another almost $6,000 in another savings account.
11: Is that your emergency fund?
10: Don't have any other. Yeah.
11: Yeah. Okay. So, yep, I would leave that alone. And then if you want to, save a couple of thousand and upgrade to a $10,000 car.
10: Well, I have some in my account already. I have about $10,000 in my vehicle fund now.
11: Oh, that's in addition to the $15,000?
10: In addition to, yeah.
0: Yeah, go buy a car.
11: Okay, go get a car.
0: Go buy a car and pay cash.
10: Well, I've got, pay cash, absolutely.
11: Well, you got a good friend who's like semi-great about saying you should pay off your mortgage for a car. Usually, most friends are the opposite.
0: Yeah. You need to get you a car payment. That's what most people's friends.
11: I know. But,
0: yeah, this guy's got, you can't ever buy a car again until you get your mortgage. No, that's not what we teach, Sheridan. We teach when you get to this stage, baby steps 4, 5, and 6, that you can do some things like upgrade the car, go on vacation, go out to eat again, and any extra money you get beyond that stuff and the 15% going into retirement goes on your mortgage. And that's baby steps 4, 5, and 6 run simultaneously.
11: Mm-hmm.
0: So you're doing it right. You're doing it perfect. Wes is in Atlanta. Hi, Wes. How are you?
5: Hey, how you doing?
0: Better than I deserve. What's up?
5: So about 2 years ago, I was able to leave my company that I worked for and start running my own business.
0: Cool.
5: I've got a lawn and landscape business that I've gotten big enough where I can do it myself.
0: Cool.
5: I've got about 10 employees, and I finally got mad about the debt and started paying it off. I paid off.

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2: Now, Amazon is already being sued over the cargo plane crash in Miami Sunday, even as the NTSB looks into what caused it. Five people died when the plane skidded off the runway.
3: The allegations are very serious, saying that there were multiple failures that led to this crash, alleging that it was pilot error, saying that the pilots weren't adequately trained, also taking aim at the age of this aircraft. It was a 32-year-old aircraft. The attorney for the victim's family saying this was not a freak accident, but a, quote, preventable disaster.
2: ABC's Andrew Dimbert. You'll lose weight on GLP-1 drugs and maybe some hair. ABC News medical correspondent Dr. Darian Sutton.
4: What this study is talking about is permanent hair loss with relation to GLP-1 medications. This is a recent study from the Journal of Investigative Dermatology, and they found in it evidence that men at risk of male pattern baldness, or a form of permanent hair loss, may have an added risk of hair loss when using GLP-1 medications by about 7%.
2: Yep, it folds. 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Apple credits the most complex engineering that they have ever done. They say that nothing like this has happened before. They credit their engineers. Starting price, $1,999. 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Wayne Cabot, ABC News.
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17: Hey, let's have some fun, huh? Mm-hmm.
16: We're already having fun. We're in Dallas.
17: Already having fun, yes. Yes.
16: It was so easy getting through security. Very light.
17: No,
16: it's not.
17: You know what? I have never, ever, ever gone through anything quite like that before. Holy smokes, Daddy-O.
16: Well, I know. And it was great because you got to tell the story to somebody. It wasn't like when I saw Reagan when he was back in the old days. We got there.
17: Well, it wasn't. He did a speech. I went to it, and no, it wasn't. It was much much smoother back then, but it was a less crazy place.
18: Right. I mean, that. Yeah. So, like, where we are, we're at our great affiliate WBAP in Dallas, and the studios are in Victory Plaza, basically. So, like, where the American Airlines Center is, where the midterm convention is happening, we are in the middle of it right mm-hmm. now. And so, I said to the fellas, because I drove. I said to the fellas, hey, you know, it'll only take us like 8 minutes to get there from the hotel.
16: Right. Yeah. Cool.
18: Yeah.
16: Yeah.
18: Wrong. Because Secret Service takes their job very seriously, it turns out.
16: Yes, they do.
18: And so,
16: this isn't Butler.
18: So we're like driving in circles around downtown Dallas.

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2: 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I'm Bill Hill, and I approve this message. It's going to take a lot of work to fix this country, but that's okay. Hard work is what Alaskans are all about.
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4: ABC News, I'm Wayne Cabot. Saudi Arabia says Iran-backed Houthis attacked targets in the Gulf today. Didn't say what. And oil surging to $101 a barrel. Highest all summer. President Trump telling reporters the price of gas will come back down after the elections and the war will end then. As reporters were speaking with him on the tarmac at Andrews, they noted an inflatable slide coming off the new Air Force One gifted by Qatar. The president said everything's fine.
5: They were doing a check on the slide, you know, on the emergency. So I think it takes about 15 minutes.
4: The plane has since left for Dallas, where Trump will address the GOP convention for the next two nights. Many vulnerable Republicans won't be there, including Maine Senator Susan Collins. She says the president is underestimating the impact of his tariffs on Canada, especially in border states like hers. Amid the trade war, the Buffalo Bills are saying they're going to begin their home opener with both the U.S. and Canadian national anthems. This is ABC News.
6: The KFQD weather forecast for Anchorage and the Valley this afternoon. Pretty nice with a mixture of sun and clouds, highs in the low 60s. Tonight, partly cloudy conditions, lows in the upper 40s. Dry weather returns tomorrow with intervals of clouds and sun, highs around 60. Friday also dry with mixed sun and clouds, highs in the low 60s. This is KFQD meteorologist Steve Adamson.

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6: I'm Dan Loney with Your Money Now. The markets were lower again today thanks to concerns in the Middle East and a rise in bond yields. The Dow fell 405 points, ending the day at 52,381. NASDAQ lost 168 points. The S&P 500 was off by 37. Apple's annual new tech event underway today. CEO John Ternus debuting a foldable iPhone named the Duo. It has a price tag of $1,999 and will be available on October 23rd. The Duo is the size of a passport with an internal and external screen. Apple also debuted a feature that will prove that a photo was taken by the iPhone and not made by AI. North Dakota expected to be the state.

0: that will feel the impact of Canadian tariffs the most. According to the Wall Street Journal, that state has 85% of its exports go to Canada and only 15% to the rest of the world. South Dakota, West Virginia, Maine, and Idaho are all north of 40% exports and could feel an impact as well. That's your money now.
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5: The KFQD weather forecast for Anchorage and the Valley this afternoon. Pretty nice with a mixture of sun and clouds, highs in the low 60s. Tonight, partly cloudy conditions, lows in the upper 40s. Dry weather returns tomorrow with intervals of clouds and sun, highs around 60. Friday also dry with mixed sun and clouds, highs in the low 60s. This is KFQD meteorologist Steve Adamson.

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4: 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Mary Peltola isn't looking out for us. Mary Peltola looks out for herself. And that's why we don't want Mary Peltola in the U.S. Senate. 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
11: ABC News, I'm Wayne Cabot.
12: Right after the election, oil prices are going to be tumbling downward.
11: President Trump on a day Brent crude passed $100 a barrel, highest all summer.
12: They're going to be tumbling down, and we'll get them down, I think, for gasoline. We'll get them below $2 a gallon.
11: Once the Iran war ends, which will be after the election, he says. But today, the fighting continued. Iran-backed Houthis attacking oil facilities in Saudi Arabia. Saudis responding with airstrikes into Yemen. A plane carrying Ukraine's President Zelensky was almost hit by a drone, says the Prime Minister of Norway, where Zelensky was en route to the funeral for Norway's late monarch. The new iPhone folds, not like a flip phone, but sideways, like a book, side to side. It debuts next month for $2,000, but investors yawned. Apple shares barely budged. Anthropic researcher Jacob Coxon quit after warning that AI models could soon become superhuman systems and threaten human life. This is ABC News.
13: The KFQD weather forecast for Anchorage and the Valley this afternoon. Pretty nice with a mixture of sun and clouds, highs in the low 60s. Tonight, partly cloudy conditions, lows in the upper 40s. Dry weather returns tomorrow with intervals of clouds and sun, highs around 60. Friday also dry with mixed sun and clouds, highs in the low 60s. This is KFQD meteorologist Steve Adamson.

0: advisors unanimously approved a program directing $5 million of an original $10 million wildfire rent relief fund that was created after the Eaton and Palisades fires. Now they've earmarked it towards a new priority group, Category 3, covering households claiming economic hardship from the Federal Immigration Enforcement.
1: Wow.
0: Yeah, an additional $9.788 million from the Affordable Housing Trust Fund was also directed to that category. The country's own program states program eligibility does not require the disclosure of household members' immigration status.
2: What are we doing?
1: Why so many people leave California?
0: So you, yeah. Your house they burned up, to the ground.
1: They end up in Texas.
0: They've earmarked $10 million, but half of that is not going to those people.
1: Right. Yes.
0: But let's not change anything about it. Let's just keep reelecting the same people over and over again.
1: Just a few conversations, you find out how many people have moved to Texas from other states.
0: No kidding.
1: Wow. Yeah.
0: Just don't bring your politics with you.
1: Oh, yeah. All right. News update, Nimrod's in the news, coming right up.

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7: There's nobody tougher than Mary Peltola when it comes to standing up for Alaskans. She took on President Biden to open the Willow Project, the largest

0: oil and gas exploration development in decades, creating jobs for Alaskans. She stood up to corporate interest and both parties and proposed landmark legislation to limit bottom trawling in Alaska waters. She'll always protect Second Amendment rights. Because in Alaska, firearms are about protecting ourselves and feeding our families. And as a military mom with two sons who served, she knows that a secure border keeps Americans safe.
1: I'm Mary Peltola. 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And I'll take on anyone, including Democrats, anyone in the lower 48 who doesn't understand what Alaska needs. 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Alaska first, always. I'm Mary Peltola, and I approve this message.
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0: At the U.S. Open, Coco Gauff advances to the semifinals. I'm Wayne Cabot, ABC News.
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4: The KFQD weather forecast for Anchorage. Pretty nice conditions this afternoon. Dry with a mixture of sun and clouds. Highs in the low 60s. Partly cloudy tonight. Lows in the upper 40s. Tomorrow, intervals of sun and clouds. Highs around 60. Friday stays dry with a mixture of sun and clouds. Highs in the low 60s. This is KFQD meteorologist Steve Adamson.

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5: Si, senor.
4: It's a dimly lit room deep within the bowels of the Armstrong and Getty Communications Compound, and love these short weeks. It's already in the middle of the week. Today we're toiling under the title of the show.
5: The economy? One star. Cannot recommend.
4: Or, if you prefer,
5: it's a midterm party. Who's in?
4: Yeah, I want you to rank these three things that are happening today in terms of your interest.
5: Okay.
4: You got the midterm convention.
5: Oh, that's a strong start.
4: Which I keep hearing... A tongue dipped in sarcasm.
5: Oh, you detected it.
4: Which I keep hearing on CNN, MSNBC, please. That's not even a thing, all right? Midterm conventions, you mark my words. 4 years from now, Democrats are going to have one. Guaranteed. Yes. So pretend it's not a thing. You're going to decide it's a thing in 4 years. Midterm conventions.
5: Okay.
4: NFL season kicking off.
5: Oh, Super Bowl rematch, by the way.
4: And Apple announcement day, new CEO, see his act, and the first foldable phone. Those are your three events. Which I, as an Apple stockholder, I'm excited that maybe the phone will wow people and they'll run out and buy it. Am I allowed to say that, or do I have to fill out a bunch of paperwork? Since
5: you got to fill out the paperwork now. Clearly, you're selling commercials on the air without disclosure. I am willing to testify.
4: I just disclosed it.
5: Well, not officially, though. That was an inferred verbal disclosure.
4: Here's something you don't know about the NFL season kicking off, though.
5: Okay.
4: That I didn't know until I heard it announced. So, a rematch of the Super Bowl tonight on Wednesday night. Starting off the season on Wednesday night, there's a push, apparently, to add Wednesday night games. It's not going to happen this season, but in the near future. So they're going to try to... They're going to try to make that a regular thing. The players and coaches got to hate that. They already hate the Thursday games. There's already been complaints about that with injuries and short weeks or long weeks or whatever. Anyway, that's a different topic. Then tomorrow night, you've got your 49ers Seahawks, also a very important game, in Melbourne, Australia.
5: Crikey.
4: International game. There are 9 international games this year, and the goal is to, within 2 seasons, have every team play 1 international game per year at least. So there'll be 16 or 17 international games. This year there's the one in Melbourne, then Rio de Janeiro, London in October, Paris Steelers Saints, Madrid Spain, Bengals Falcons way out in November, Munich Germany for Patriots Lions, and Vikings 49ers. And 49ers have to play twice overseas. Vikings 49ers in Mexico City.
5: Yeah, the Mexico City's not as big a deal, but it's a long enough plane ride.
4: I think they're doing a bit of a Golden Goose thing here. Well, they're taking the Golden Goose. They got the best TV show, biggest money-making thing. What is it, like last year, 98 of the top 100 shows for NFL games or something? It just trounces everything else. But this trying to spread it, because it really... I think as a fan, I hated the Chiefs playing in Rio de Janeiro to kick off the season last year. I don't like that. If you got a team that's a serious contender, there's nothing but downside to me.
5: Right.
4: But they're trying to spread it around the world. Is there any indication it's catching on anywhere around the world that people are digging it the way the NBA kind of has?
5: My understanding is, yeah, the answer to that is yes. We're acquiring more and more international fans. Say if I'm involved, in the same way that the English Premier League is getting bigger and bigger in the U.S., the soccer. So yes, it's working. You know what I'm assessing in my heart and in my mind? Because you, much like your off the books ad sales, were implying that if there are negative effects of this, it will hurt the NFL in the U.S. And I'm thinking if my beloved Niners were to poo the bed tomorrow because of jet lag, et cetera, and lost their first game against the hated Rams, no offense, Rams fans, fine football team, Would I hold that against the league to the extent that I would be less of a fan over the long term?
4: Well, you do have this aspect, obviously. If every team is playing an international game somewhere, you have to be missing out on home games at some point, don't you? So you don't get to go to, you don't have as many opportunities to see your team. That's got to bother fans that actually go to games, I would think.
5: Well, I know they've worked it out. They've considered that in the scheduling. I think it's one of your away games. If you're in a foreign country, but I don't remember.
4: There's 100%. No doubt that somebody misses out on home field advantage.
5: True. Yeah, you got two away teams.
4: Yeah,
5: two road teams.
4: Anyway, yeah. I just thought it was interesting. They got 9 games. Paris, France. Does anybody Paris care? Are there any high schools in Europe? Talked about this a while back. Maybe you weren't here. I don't remember. But are there any high schools in Europe where they have football teams playing our kind of football?
5: Probably just on American military bases.
4: Yeah. So it just seems odd. Anyway, not important. I'm not sure how important the midterm, what do they call it, convention is going to be tonight either.
5: And it's up against football.
4: Yeah, but that's a bad break. I'm sure Trump at some point realized, oh, crap, because he definitely understands the power of the NFL as a former TV star, up against the season opener with the defending or just repeating the Super Bowl. But not much you can do about that. I don't know if it's going to move the needle or not. Trump's speaking both nights, tonight and tomorrow night. If you'll remember, the last time he spoke at a convention, I was there for part of it. Then I went to a restaurant to eat and watched part of it. Then I walked all the way back to my hotel room. It was still going. And then much later, while I was on the phone, I think, it ended. He talked for 90 minutes, if you remember that. So I don't know if he's going to do that tonight or tomorrow night.
5: I don't know. It's ridiculous. Well, listening to some of the conventional wisdom banging around is slightly more interesting than usual about the fact that the Republican Party is essentially, or Trump is trying to nationalize the elections, all of the non-national elections for congresspeople and senators and you know, everything else that goes into your local statehouse at a moment when Trump is quite unpopular. At the same time, though, the emphasis is going to be on, hey, look at all the good policy stuff we've done. Nobody's talking about this. Here it is. And I think that message deserves to be delivered because, as always, Republicans get unfair treatment in the media. But
4: if people watch it, you got to watch it for any of these messages to get out. I don't plan to watch a second, so I don't know what other people are going to do.
5: Well, yeah, you'll be paying a visit to your client, Apple. Anyway, I think I'll watch some of it. But and remember, there's the echo chamber too, and the YouTube clips and viral stuff.
4: I did notice, to your point, I guess though, News Nation today they opened with it. They had a reporter there at the venue, and they said we'll be here throughout the day. We'll be taking it all live, and they mentioned all the guests, the Secretary of Treasury or whoever guests that are speaking tonight. They're having on the show. On News of Nation, you know, Fox is doing it, of course, but
5: sure.
4: And I don't know to the extent that CNN or MS Today now, hooray, MSRA is going to do it.
5: Right. But anyway, my point was, I have no idea what taste this is going to leave in the American mouth. I don't know how good an idea this is.
4: Trying to predict the American mouth is not easy.
5: Cable networks are desperate for content. Oh, they're so boring and irrelevant, most of them.
4: God, I'd say so.
5: Oh, the shows are terrible.
4: Let's start the show. I got an interesting topic. We'll get to this later. I'll tease this topic for later. Because I heard this on the Dispatch podcast yesterday. I think they wrote an editorial about it. Hoping for a landslide Democratic win in November. A landslide. Just an absolute throttling of the Republicans in the Senate and the House to hope to build a better Republican Party out of it. That is their theme. And whether or not agree with it, we should discuss that later. Because that's kind of an interesting topic.
5: The rebuilding year, speaking of football teams.
4: Yeah. I'm Jack Armstrong. He's Joe Getty on this. It is Wednesday, September 9th, the year 2026. We're Armstrong and Getty, and we approve of this program.
5: Okay, before we start, I'm dying of curiosity. Katie, what does your hat say? I can't read it from here. It
6: says, hold my drink, I'm going to pet this dog.
4: That is fantastic. That is fantastic. I like how subtle it is.
5: It's art.
4: It is art.
5: That hat is art.
4: That's the greatest thing I've ever seen.
5: I expected to be amused. Yes. I'm blown away.
4: Yeah, thanks, yeah. Yeah, there's so many of those kind of things that are just, they're too much. They're too obvious. They're too something. But sure. That is fantastic.
5: Wow. I'm in love with your hat.
4: Oh, my God. Wow. I pet this dog.
5: Wow.
4: That is great.
5: That's the way we started the show with a showstopper. All right, let's begin now officially according to FCC rules and regulations. Here we go at Mark.
7: The creators of South Park have announced a name change ahead of their new season. Trey Parker and Matt Stone, in an apparent nod to President Trump's penchant for renaming things America, say they will do the same. Quote, inspired by the bravery and patriotism of Apple and Google, we are changing the name of South Park to South America.
5: Oh, there was a twist at the
4: that
5: end.
4: That is pretty funny. That is pretty funny. Because we're patriotic, we're changing it to South America. Oh, you can just picture the two of them were like, you know, riding in a car or whatever, and one of them said that, and the other one just threw back his head. Oh, we got it. That's hilarious.
5: We got a winner. Right. Oh, boy. These are odd times. I don't know if you've noticed.
4: Hold my drink while I pet this dog. That is so good. For those of you who didn't stay up all night long watching the tennis match in our wake, we will have the headlines coming up next and check in on the news of the day. Stay here.
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1: So several of the jurors from the Clancy trial have started doing interviews and what they are saying about the deliberations and how they went the way they did and that one holdout juror is pretty interesting. And we'll get to that later. We'll hear their voices.
2: Yeah, yeah. I wish there was more discussion of Massachusetts' weird insanity law. I bet fewer than 0.5% of Americans who are following this stuff understand how quirky it is.
1: Yeah, that should be mentioned as part of every piece on that, because that's the whole ball of wax, really.
2: If you do read the paper, you're misinformed. Anyway, speaking of which, let's figure out who's reporting what. It's the lead story with Katie Green. Katie, what do you have?
3: All right, starting with the Alphabet Network's ABC. Trump ratchets up a trade war, moves to ban many Canadian goods from entering the United States. NBC, Trump escalates the trade war with Canada, moving to ban imports of some motorcycles, dairy, and alcohol. And CBS, Canadian tariffs on United States milk, perfume, golf clubs, and other goods take effect as the trade war grinds on.
2: Oh, boy.
1: It won't last long. It'll, you'll wonder what the point was.
2: We're putting heavy tariffs on boats and cheese, which I resent personally because I love throwing a little charcuterie platter down a party down at the yacht club. I mean, that's my greatest pleasure. Cheeses and yachts. I love that. Come on, Mr. President.
3: From Fox News, Lindsey Clancy attorney Kevin Reddington signals he's open to a deal and hopes the DA will revisit the case.
1: We got an interesting question from a texter that I hadn't heard anybody say. Maybe we'll include that in our conversation about the Clancy case when we do it later.
3: New York Times. Netanyahu's rivals call him, quote, unfit after report that he was warned before the October 7th attack took place.
1: He's denying that fairly forcefully.
3: From the Financial Times. Global shipping rules are collapsing, say maritime nations.
1: Yeah, I thought that was interesting.
2: True, yes.
1: The rules of the sea that have existed for a very, very, very long time are falling apart, partially because we're not out there enforcing them anymore. And China's got a bigger navy than us.
2: If you railed against America being, quote-unquote, the world's policeman...
1: And I have.
2: Now we have no policemen. How you liking it?
1: I did back when I was younger and dumber. Now I understand why I was wrong. I've understood for quite a while, but I used to say that.
2: That was a manly confession, and it is appreciated. Would you like to come to my yacht party? We have lots of cheese.
1: So much cheese.
2: Oh, yeah. Yeah, well, we've imported quite a bit.
1: Well, you know what I like to do? I like to eat a lot of cheese. Then be in the hot sun on a boat that's bobbing in the water. That's what makes me feel really good. A belly full of cheese, little seasick in the sun. That sounds good.
2: Oh, boy.
3: Ugh. New York Times, or New York Post. Global high school test scores plummet to 20-year low as AI and social media rot students' brains.
1: Well. It's not a lie, but come on, they've been going that direction for decades. Before AI, before all this, they were going the wrong direction, so...
2: And that was the Post, Katie?
3: Yes, it was.
2: Is that what you said? Interestingly, the New York Times account of these horrible test scores specifically cites America's failing schools.
1: Yeah, well,
2: which I thought was remarkable from the lefty Times.
1: If you look at the graph, it's been going, as we've talked about for a long time, it's been going this direction for a very, very long time. You don't get away with blaming it on AI all of a sudden.
2: Oh. Yeah, there are three or four main factors.
3: From the LA Times, Malibu residents evacuate after massive expanding sinkhole opens at Nicolas Cage's house.
1: How do you like that? Massive sinkhole at Nicolas Cage's house. What's going on there? It's because he stole the Constitution or the Declaration of Independence.
2: Exactly, yeah. His enemies are trying to get him.
3: And speaking of AI, from Study Finds, study watched kids interact with AI toys. The play turned hostile fast.
2: Love to hear that, more about that.
1: Was the old thing where you pulled a, this is a horse, was that AI? Yeah. That's not considered AI.
2: Very early AI, yes.
3: And finally, from the Babylon Bee. Grand Theft automaker Rockstar Games sues California for stealing their idea of open world crime and chaos.
2: Mm-hmm. Yeah. Yeah. Well said.
1: As I've mentioned many times, the whatever that thing was called, that toy, when I was a kid, somehow it got busted, so the arrow didn't point to the right animal to match up with the noise. So if you put it on the duck and you, this is a, it would say for the duck, and the cow would bark. And so my whole life I didn't know the animal sounds. Like, I go to the zoo, I'm completely confused.
2: Look, there's a cow. Woof, woof, woof.
1: Right.
4: Yeah.
1: And I've never really overcome it.
2: Wow, that's terrible.
5: That was unfortunate.
3: That is a sad story.
1: It is a sad story. We'll get into more of the news of the day coming up. If you missed a segment, get the podcast Armstrong and Getty On Demand.
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5: ABC News, I'm Wayne Cabot. President Trump predicting today that gas prices will fall below $2 a gallon after the election, saying that is when Iran will give up. But attacks are continuing on both sides, driving oil to its highest price all summer. Secretary of State Rubio saying the U.S. strikes are punitive.
6: When they fire out our naval ships, they pay a price in tankers. They lose a lot of tankers. They don't hit our ships, but they lose five tankers. They lost five more last night. Four were damaged. One was sunk. So they'll continue to pay a price for that. In the meantime, we're going to continue to strangle them economically.
5: Treasury Secretary Scott Bessent's announcement today of a $6 billion buyback of U.S. government debt failed to calm investors. The 10-year bond yield at its highest point in 3 years. Apple stock flat after unveiled a foldable phone. President Trump, the keynoter tonight and tomorrow night at the GOP convention in Dallas. Many vulnerable Republicans are staying home. This is ABC News.
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19: The KFQD weather forecast for Anchorage and the Valley this afternoon. Pretty nice with a mixture of sun and clouds, highs in the low 60s. Tonight, partly cloudy conditions, lows in the upper 40s. Dry weather returns tomorrow with intervals of clouds and sun, highs around 60. Friday also dry with mixed sun and clouds, highs in the low 60s. This is KFQD meteorologist Steve Adamson.

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1: Hunter Biden announced that he's launching his own crypto token, and it's called Laptop. And like Hunter, it comes preloaded with viruses.
2: Wow. Wow. That's unfortunate.
3: Oh, yeah. That's a good joke. I like that joke.
2: Coming up in moments, Anthropic researcher quits over out-of-control AI fears.
3: I just saw the headline on that. His concern? Good God.
2: Yes. Yes. I've never been a prepper, really. You know, I got extra water in case of an emergency.
3: I'm not prepared for this afternoon. So I'm definitely not a prepper.
2: I have not stockpiled ammunition. I have no gold bars buried in my backyard. But I could make a plausible argument for at least some of those measures from AI fears.
3: Mm.
2: In a way that, you know, there's going to be a civil war, or whatever crap people were talking about a few years ago. I never took that seriously at all.
3: What are you going to husband, and what are you anticipating? Like, would having weapons help me when AI takes over?
2: Oh, yeah, absolutely.
3: Who am I shooting for what?
2: Your neighbors for trying to grab your stuff, because they have not husbanded a fungible value like gold or, I mean, the currency. The currency will probably still
3: I have
2: be
3: thought about
2: cash.
3: That. I have yeah. thought about that, the whole you got to own land or gold or whatever, because when the whole AI thing goes nutso, I have thought about that.
2: Yeah, I hadn't intended to get into this, but I suppose we could. I was going to talk about why so many Americans are unhappy about the economy. There are good reasons for it. But anyway, the only thing that really scares me about the whole AI thing is gigantic cyber attacks that do irreparable damage to our financial systems. Because my entire life's work and accumulated wealth, such as it is zeros and ones on computers. It is not tangible goods, except for my house, I suppose. And I'll be defending that with the weapons and ammunition I've husbanded, obviously. But, that's the only thing I really fear. And it's not completely implausible. Especially if you've got, especially if you've got these computing devices of a sophistication we can't even imagine. Coming up with incomprehensible speed, various plans to accomplish what I was just describing.
3: So where
2: can the defense be good enough to stop the offense?
3: Well, right. And wherever my zeros and ones indicating a certain amount of money are with an investment firm or whatever, you know, everybody's got their own or a bank. If AI just wiped it clean, and I'm not sure that it couldn't. Then what? Oh, I had, you know, X number of dollars in there. Yeah, yeah, so you say.
2: Maybe. Yeah, wow. So an Anthropic researcher is quitting the AI industry entirely over fears that the lab and its competitors are racing to build systems they won't be able to control. Jacob Coxon, a researcher who specializes in training new AI models by having them consume vast amounts of data,
3: And this is Anthropic, known to be the most conscientious of the companies.
2: Indeed, he had left OpenAI earlier this year to join Anthropic because it's known for its model safety efforts. But even though he found Anthropic's safety efforts to be earnest, he now believes no company can responsibly develop AI that can outperform humans in a range of tasks, sometimes called artificial general intelligence, absent government intervention, or a coordinated industry slowdown. Good luck with that. What about China?
3: Yeah, I was going to say, do you want to throw in your phrase now or later? Right, what about China?
2: So he said yesterday he is leaving the company because he does not want to participate in an industry-wide rush to build AI systems that can improve themselves, worried such systems could spiral out of control and destroy humanity.
3: I like him calling attention to this. I think the whole quitting is kind of dumb. Wouldn't you rather be there and continue to have a voice in the meetings or something like that?
2: That's a really interesting question. We're on track, he says, for a lot of the most aggressive of these scenarios, whereby the end of next year things could be out of control already.
3: Yeah.
2: Adding that safety trade-offs are inevitable when companies are competing against one another and Chinese upstarts. He understands that. He actually mentions China. But I don't, I have not heard anybody make even like an argument so solid a 12-year-old would buy it about how we as a society, as a government, as a humanity are going to regulate this. Everybody just says, we really need for governments to step in. And nobody even gets to the point of, all right, what about China? Because somebody's going to dominate in this, and it's got to be us. I've never even heard a discussion that sophisticated. I suppose they've happened on those five-hour-long podcasts.
3: No.
2: I don't know.
3: No.
2: Really?
3: Well, other than, and I talked about this at the time because I was so aghast, one of your AI experts saying, we're a country run by lawyers. China's a country run by engineers and what was the other thing? Engineers and mathematicians or something like that. Maybe it would be better in their hands, this guy actually said.
2: Wow.
3: It's run by President Xi and a bunch of oligarchs who call themselves communists. That's who it's run by. It's run by mathematicians and philosophers or whatever the hell he said. So no, I haven't heard anybody actually get into that argument. And from what I understand about AI, whoever develops the best AI, it's going to swamp the world and take over everything. There are no borders for AI.
2: Wow. OpenAI CEO Sam Altman told a group of 20 officials last week at a summit in North Carolina, quote, I think some things are going to go very wrong with cybersecurity unless people act quite urgently. Industry leaders have been warning that recent cyber attacks are a harbinger of things to come. OpenAI told reporters last week that its latest model represented artificial general intelligence and a big step up in capabilities.
3: So, I said last week, this is going to stay in my mind as this happens to the world, either 6 months from now or 6 years from now or whenever. It's like the video of those people running from that building as the mudslide was coming, and they thought, I'm going to get away. This conversation is that.
2: I've got a chance. You're saying
3: this conversation
2: chance.
3: Is that. I'm going to run as fast as I can. Or there you could have turned around and said, bring it on. Or you could have sat in your office and looked at porn on your computer. It wouldn't have made any difference because the tidal wave of reality was about to swamp you and kill you. I don't know if AI is going to kill us, but it is about to swamp us. And you can think about it all day or not think about it all day or do whatever the hell you want. Whistle Dixie. Go ahead.
2: On-air meeting. I'm calling for an on-air meeting. If we drive all of our listeners to despair and suicide, it'll be really bad for business.
3: Oh, I think
2: stop it.
3: I did think it's going to happen, and I think it's going to be damned interesting. And, like, I take in as much information about it as AI as I can because I just think it's fascinating. Mm-hmm. But I don't think that any of these I think all these conversations are going to seem hilarious in retrospect.
2: Right. If there's one thing we should have learned from COVID, it's that do not trust scientists with policy. They have a very narrow, myopic focus and should not be in charge of policy. Terrible. Just absolutely. We follow the science. No, you need to follow a hell of a lot more than that. Gavin Newsom, the worst of the worst, with his fixation on one aspect of public policy. A couple more quick notes.
3: Well, then we got to get to the 10 million humans dying. We haven't mentioned that.
2: What?
3: Yeah. All right. Seems like a headline.
2: Well, when your neighbors come for your food and your gold and your weaponry, you're really going to want Simply Safe Home Security. 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
3: Yeah. 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
2: 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Be sure to tell them you heard about it from ANG. There's no safe like Simply Safe. So you got 1,000 AI types signed a statement urging global governments to coordinate on a system to slow AI development. If a brake pedal is needed, what about China? And then they mention that Anthropic uses an employee Slack channel to hold discussions about the powerful capabilities of their models, said Cox and the fellow who quit that we're talking about at the outset. He described it as a reflection of how much influence AI companies have over the industry's development. Quote, it's kind of insane that it has to happen on the MacBooks of some engineers living in San Francisco instead of a bunker in the desert like where they were doing the Manhattan Project, he said.
3: Okay, well, I just looked at his Twitter thread 5 minutes ago, and he's got tweet after tweet after tweet after tweet, this Jacob Coxon guy from Anthropic. And this one is getting a tremendous amount of attention. The people building AI earnestly believe that it could kill us all by the end of the decade. That is a heck of a sentence from a guy who's on the inside of what Elon says is currently the best AI out there, Anthropic.
2: Not the tobacco executives understood that nicotine was addictive.
3: Right.
2: And could lead to certain disease. No. No, let's read that again.
3: The people building AI earnestly believe that it could kill us all by the end of the decade. This is not a marketing stunt. If anything, many executives and senior researchers will couch their phrasing in the press to sound sensible, but I hear the same people express fear privately. No other human activity poses this level of danger. Yeah, yeah, I'd say, how is this not getting more attention?
2: Just so I understand, when he says the end of the decade, the end of the 2020s or like the end of 10 years starting now, so I can plan accordingly? I mean, because that's a significant difference.
3: Well, there's a lot more to this part of it, which is getting a lot of attention online for obvious reasons. Maybe we get into that an hour or two and some of the responses and everything like that. But that's a heck of a thing for a guy working at the biggest AI in the world to say.
2: I am not young and strong enough for the apocalypse. My strategy has got to be I will be the leader of the young and strong and will sick them on my rivals. I've got to be the cartel boss.
3: That's why I'm in the gym every day.
2: Yeah, well.
3: Preparing for the apocalypse. That's what I'm saying is I'm doing my reps. End of the decade. End of the decade. Got to be ready. Got to be ready.
2: I think I'm going to put my fat arse in my car and go buy ammunition. So you enjoy your weightlifting.
3: I think I'll build a fence.
2: I'd like to apologize.
3: Cheese on my yacht.
2: Well, you might as well. It's like the end of Don't Look Up, the delightful Leo DiCaprio movie. You sit there, you hold hands with your family and talk about how lucky you are.
3: Yeah, well, that's another good scene, like my running away from the giant mudslide, the end of Don't Look Up, where they all sit there and decide to have a conversation about the good times as the
2: atomized. I'm sorry, folks. I'm sorry for the tone of the show. I apologize. I hope we're wrong. I pray we're wrong. If there is a God, hear us now, O Lord.
3: Oh yeah, I want to
2: do something quick. Amen.
3: And not like later. Do it now. Because we got to get to mailbag, and we'll talk. Yes. So we'll get into this guy's claims in an hour or two. But one of the most valuable companies in the world with a giant technology that's coming that all the smart people recognize is a really, really big deal at different levels. The fact that this guy claims, hey, I resigned because in the hallways, the chatter is, this is going to kill every human by the end of the decade. I mean, when is this sort of conversation ever been had?
2: Well, if it's the end of the 2020s, that is really inconvenient. Yikes.
3: But depending on your loan, you might not have to pay off your car.
2: Yeah, so upside.
3: Yeah, upside.
2: There you go.
3: Okay, we got mailbag next. Stay here.
4: Armstrong and Getty.
2: Uh-oh.
4: The most depressing radio show.
2: It's true.
3: Sorry about that.
4: Ever.
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12: 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Why? 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Here's Senator Dan Sullivan on Your Choice this year.
13: When lower 48 liberals like Biden and Chuck Schumer attacked Alaskan energy, it killed Alaskan jobs. 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
1: Okay, so I'm doing a deep dive on this guy from Anthropic and some others who agree with him about the threat of AI to humanity and killing us all by the end of the decade. It's really some stunning conversation. They might be whack jobs, I don't know, but it's damned interesting. We'll get into that.
2: Next hour, Chief Dark Cloud. It's time for the freedom-loving quote of the day. Yeah, I think we should. Anyway, I love this one. I don't know the work of Idowu Koyanikin. He's a thinker and writer, a man of African descent. But he said, there is no progress or accomplishment without sacrifice. None. That's a good attitude to have. Everything costs something. Everything you want is going to cost something. So just get after it.
1: Well, you know, my favorite Greek philosopher saying, Sophocles, I think, success requires effort. So simple. Yeah. So true.
2: And some of those most basic, fundamental, bedrock precepts have been lost to Marxism. Anyway, more on that to come. Drop us a note, mailbag at armstrongandgetty.com. Let's see, Art writes on the topic of renaming New Mexico. As a New Mexico resident, I would like to suggest that at least change the name to Numerica so that we can keep our abbreviation. Your loyal podcast listener from unincorporated Javelina Nipple, New Mexico. Numerica. That's Art. Thanks, Art. Steve from Eugene says, fitness is fascist? Oh, we were talking about this yesterday. Michael, you got the clip?
3: You have to give up the fantasy of being fitter than the fascists.
2: Yes, at the Socialist 2026 conference, they discussed how weight loss and fitness are fascist concepts. Okay. Steve from Eugene writes, well, I guess I participated in the fascist, capitalist, neo-imperialist paradigm on the treadmill yesterday and then in the pool this morning. Dang it.
1: Well, I think it is on some level. I was looking at all those people. They were either quite obese or so weedy. And it just happens to fit in with your view that being fit is fascist and white supremacy, that you can continue to be a 98-pound weakling or morbidly obese.
2: Correct. And that fits in with Islamism. What? You're saying? You're blowing my mind, Joseph. We'll discuss that next hour. Can't wait. So I propose having a potato chip tasting YouTube channel. Sean writes, first, your potato chip channel should obviously be called Joe's Chip on My Shoulder.
1: Oh, that is so good.
2: Sean, winner. Cool kids will call it J-coms, while those with butlers will pronounce it in the French manner, je comme. Each episode, you start with the packaging. Story on the back, how much air is in the bag? Bag quality and art, that sort of thing. Then you open and take a big long whiff and describe the nose. Then it's the chip. Crunch scale, salt scale, flavor profile, thickness, color, etc. In a year, no one will believe you used to be a DJ. You bastard, Sean. Never call me that.
1: There are dumber channels that have millions of viewers. I mean, what am I carrying in my pocket today is huge.
2: Let's see. This is from Marco Dolt in Oregon. He was listening to us talk about jury duty, and I was talking about lunkheads and dolts and that sort of thing. And he got picked for a trial. And he spent all weekend wondering whether he is a lunkhead or a dolt or perhaps both. But then my favorite line of his email, I also got a good taste of 150 people who can't follow basic instructions but can decide on guilt or innocence.
1: Oof. Wow. I have jury duty actually Friday, or I guess I'll find out Thursday night if I actually need to show up. So maybe I'll be going through this soon.
2: And PJ wants to know, why doesn't anyone know on the Clancy, Lindsey Clancy child murderer trial, why doesn't anyone mention the Houston trial of Andrea Yates, who murdered her children? The jury took only hours to convict. We believe this trial was in the early 2000s. Please look into it. We've mentioned it repeatedly, PJ. That was in an era before victimhood was the highest status of American life.
1: Also, the whole proving you're crazy versus try to prove I'm not crazy is a different thing.
2: Oh, that's fundamental to the question. Massachusetts is practically the only state in the nation that has such policies, and nobody's talking about it on the news because the news is terrible and hardly worth taking in.
1: Okay, so we have a lot more to talk about. Really good stuff today. Kind of excited about it. If you missed a segment, get the podcast Armstrong and Getty On Demand.
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4: 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In a clinical study, Eliquis apixaban reduces stroke risk and has less major bleeding than warfarin.
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1: There's no I in team, but I don't remember you helping us lift your old boiler out of the crawl space last week, John. But that's okay. You know what? We don't need the credit. Take all the credit, John. Hey, everybody. Everybody gather around. Look at John. Oh, King John did it all by himself. Whatever. I still love you. I'll see you Thanksgiving.
2: Rock Solid.
1: Ooh, calm down. Yes, Rock Solid Plumbing and Heating is now in Anchorage. But listen, Valley, that doesn't mean we can't keep both of you warm. That is a thruple sound.

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4: The RNC is in full force in downtown Dallas. If you go downtown right now to the American Airlines Center, which is where this is being held, it's a 20,000-seat arena where the Dallas Mavericks and the Dallas Stars play. And there is security fencing all around the arena. Streets are shut down. Secret Service has set up security checkpoints. And, you know, it feels like a full-fledged presidential convention. There's no official party business, and there's no president or vice president being nominated. What that means is that this is really more of a pep rally.
5: So are the actual conventions ever since, like, 1972. So I don't understand the knock on this midterm convention as being just like a TV show pep rally. Have you been following conventions in the modern era?
6: Who was that halfwit?
5: The decision's already made. The platform is meaningless. It's just a bunch of speeches in a TV show to try to get with people all excited. Which is fine. You get to do that. And you either watch it or not. I probably won't watch a second of this thing. But I think it's a pretty decent idea. Why not? Would be a good response. Why not? And for all the mockery on CNN and MSNBC, where they're mocking it. By the way, midterm conventions aren't a thing. I've heard multiple times. I bet money the Democrats have one in 4 years.
6: Right.
5: Having decided, wow, that got a lot of attention. Was on cable news every single night, well, every two nights, and brought in a bunch of donor money. So they'll have one in 4 years.
6: I would literally fight with my life to guard the First Amendment, but I want it taken away from that gentleman, Joe Lovinger of Bloomberg, for his idiotic insights, his non-insights. Wow. So all of this is taking place with Americans rather unhappy with the economy.
5: Oh, yeah, and I was going to throw indeed, that into the... what I was saying, yeah. Trump's trying to change people's mood.
6: Right, although he's perhaps not the perfect messenger because a lot of people blame Trump. His numbers are upside down on practically every topic, including the economy. Now, a big share of that is Democrats, and as they say, Trump could cure cancer and they'd still hate him for it. He's putting doctors out of work, they would say. So fair criticism, but Americans are glum-ish, and as usual in the Wall Street Journal, they throw out various statistics, like last month the country added an impressive 162,000 jobs, allegedly. Those numbers are always revised. The unemployment rate is low, correct? The stock market and AI are making many people rich and boosting retirement savings, yet surveys tell us Americans are still in a funk. Their sour mood doesn't match up with what major indicators say about how the U.S. economy is performing.
5: Because that's the way people make their decisions. Talking about your average person. They make their decisions based on the major indicators. You're sitting there, you're filling up your car with gas. It's going to be about $200 depending on when you live. And you just went through the grocery store and it costs $150 for a tiny amount of groceries. And your car insurance, blah, blah, blah, all the other things. But you're sitting there thinking about the unemployment rate is headed in the right direction. Or the S&P said 2%, blah, blah, blah.
6: Buck up, children. Real factory investment is up 0.2%.
5: Right.
6: Exactly, yeah. So it doesn't mean people are lying to themselves about the experience of the economy, because the broad measures they point out are missing how much Americans' costs have risen since the pandemic, and many of them haven't kept up. In fact, virtually no

0: Nobody has kept up income-wise. And so the University of Michigan measures consumer sentiment. It continues to flirt with the lowest levels in its decades-long history. This is the one we pointed out has gone from the phone to the internet. They swear that hasn't affected their results. They worked very hard to make sure it didn't. I find it difficult to believe that. They mention partisanship. I mean, just the most bitter partisanship we've seen in quite a long time.
1: I noticed that.
0: I saw that
1: in the news somewhere.
0: Whether the stats are entirely accurate or not is kind of beside the point. So, and they mentioned that the economy, again, doesn't look bad. Gross domestic product grew 2.1% year over year. Job growth has been decent. Unemployment rate has remained low. But inflation remains trying. Consumer prices were up 3.4% on the year in July, but it is much lower than June 22 when it hit 9.1%. That is the truth that lies.
2: Yeah.
0: Inflation compounds. It's up 3.4% of that new number that was 109.1%, and it just keeps going and going.
1: We're having this discussion, my whole family. So for one thing, I'm there with my mom, dad, both my brothers, my kids, and we got a couple of times on the question of affordability. Affordability, this word nobody'd ever heard of until the Democrats started bringing up affordability. We got on just how expensive everything is for my parents who are in their the winter of their lives, or my brothers who are roughly the same age as me, or their kids. They're, you know, out in the college world or whatever. Everything's so expensive, everything like that. It's a topic people are actually talking about. But clearly, as luckily my brothers do understand this, nobody seems to understand inflation, what it is or how it works.
0: True.
1: How, after all these years of having the inflation, have people not caught on? The rate of inflation going down, I'm happy about it, but it doesn't really help me when I go to the grocery store today.
0: Right. Do you remember in high school where perhaps they taught you about compound interest and how powerful that is over time? Inflation works the same way, but in the other direction. It compounds. So here's the only statistic you really need to know. And they say inflation is usually looked at by looking at year-over-year changes in prices. But the more salient statistic for many Americans is that consumer prices are 28% higher than just before the pandemic. Oh, that reminds me. Hanson, I asked you for some audio and
1: most
0: I've not seen it on the list.
1: Most things are dang near 30% more expensive than 2020. That is only 6 years ago.
0: Yes.
1: That is unbelievable. That's an unbelievable statistic.
0: It's devastating. The audio that I asked for that apparently got lost in the wash, we'll grab it later, was a number of figures, including Joe Biden, while selling the Inflation Reduction Act, saying 14 Nobel laureates say this is actually going to cure inflation and bring it down. And they said that over and over and over again. It's absolutely obscene.
1: Well, and then politicians of all stripes, and Trump, I think, got elected on saying I'm going to bring prices down.
0: Yes.
1: And people, because they don't understand what inflation is, thinking it's going to go back to the old prices, which
0: even
1: is just horrific.
0: If he said, I'm going to bring inflation down, that would have been good, but incomplete. So in a way, he set him, well, not in a way, he clearly set himself up for failure, rhetorically. And failing we are in terms of consumer sentiment from Trump's first term to this one. Republicans have dropped by about a third their consumer sentiment. Independents by about 40%, and Democrats similarly about 45% from Trump's first term, when even the Democrat numbers were decent. They were, you know, low because they hated Trump, but they're pretty decent. So again, the backdrop. Oh, that's right. I meant to say this before we get to the conclusion. Let's see. According to data from payroll processor ADP, the prices have gone up 28% since just before the pandemic. More than a third of workers' wages did not keep up with inflation. I'm surprised that it's that low, honestly.
1: I have a new old theory about elections and why one of the reasons I'm not paying much attention to the midterm convention that's happening tonight. But first, we need to tell you about Incogni, which we have been using. And man, oh, man, oh, man, just last week, Incogni got a bunch of stuff off the internet that I didn't know was out there that I'm so glad is no longer floating around out there. Somewhere right now, a stranger is buying a list right now of your information. Data brokers sell marketing lists named suffering seniors or recently widowed or rural and barely making it. 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
0: Hear, hear. 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They can't harm you if they can't find you.
1: What I find so annoying about discussions about the midterms and this convention and everything like that is acting like it indicates something. So far, we haven't had an election in a long time that indicates much. I think probably because you need several in a row that indicates a major shift of something toward a different attitude or demographics or whatever, when what seems to be going on is, you know, a whole bunch of people are going to vote their party no matter what, regardless of the circumstance. A whole bunch of people. And then you got enough people at the top of things are going good. I like the prices and what I'm making. I'm voting for the same thing we got now. And things are not going good. I don't like my salary or what things cost. I'm voting for the other person. The end. That's what's decided the last several elections. All the talk and pundits, and us included, around various demographic shifts and woke is over or people like family values or whatever the hell it is. I think the chunk of people that vote on things are too expensive or not are deciding the elections.
0: As I like to say, if inflation is high, nothing else matters.
1: Yeah, true.
0: There's a hell of a lot of truth to that. Yeah, agreed. Now, Trump and Kump at the conventionette are going to be trying to really drive home the message that the Democrats are socialist lunatics and will make the problems much worse. I believe they are correct. Although I also believe the Republicans and Trump could be doing a better job, but that's going to be one of the main messages. And they're also going to be pitching hard the positive things that have happened policy-wise. And there are some really good things that have happened that tend to get lost in the media landscape. So whether any of this lands or not, who knows?
1: Well, he said specifically the other night, he said, this election is about me. We need to make this election about me. He wants him to be on the ticket. And it's an interesting angle to go with when your approval rating is as low as it is.
0: That works on the base, and only the base.
1: Yeah, if it was That's a primary, right. That might be a decent way to go.
0: Or if there were no swing states in play. Or if there were no weak-ass candidates like old Ken Paxton in Texas.
1: Weak-ass.
0: Oh, God.
1: Hey, I'll tell you this.
0: I tell you what, the one thing that I can't wait to move on from is the person who most effectively licks Trump's boots gets his endorsement, no matter how terrible a candidate they are. We need to move on from that, but quick.
1: What is emerging as the biggest story of the day, because I just was looking up at the TV and both ABC and CBS National News were covering it, is this guy who's worked for OpenAI and Anthropic saying AI is going to kill us all. That is really emerging as the news of the day, and I've got more on his takes coming up a little bit later this hour. What an interesting story.
0: Kind of puts the rest of this stuff in perspective. The NFL, should they have teams in Australia?
1: Right.
0: We'll all be dead in a few years, so right. I don't know. Go ahead.
1: Anyway, lots of stuff on the way. Stay here.
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17: Taliban fighters still patrol in American armored vehicles, wear American tactical gear, and carry American weapons. Even this Humvee still bears a Green Bay Packers sticker.
18: President Trump has bitterly criticized the Biden administration for what he says is abandoning billions of dollars of military hardware and is demanding that the Taliban hand it back.
1: This comes on the heels, obviously, of the anniversary of Abbey Gate and the pullout of Afghanistan that we talked a lot about a week or so ago, and that great Wall Street Journal documentary that we touted about how awful that all was. How about that report Taliban fighters are patrolling the streets, making sure women don't learn to read or show their necks or any other part of their body or anything like that.

0: helping people, meeting people in the streets, in American vehicles paid for by American taxpayers holding American weapons. How do you like that?
1: Lovely.
0: That is a disturbing story.
1: It is.
0: A different part of the world and a different disturbing story from Richard Engel on NBC News.
2: It's the terrifying sound of a new weapon, which Russia unleashed across Ukraine's capital. A television studio with journalists inside was directly targeted. Experts say Ukraine can't stop the new jet drones. They fly too high and too fast. The TV studio was reduced to ruins. The deadly new attacks come after a 72-hour pause by Russia while President Trump's envoys visited Moscow and Kyiv in a bid to relaunch peace negotiations.
0: Oh, my God. And Trump actually said out loud yesterday, because he was on the phone with Putin for a while, Putin assured me that he wants peace and has no interest in expanding the war. Then he bombs the bejesus out of Kyiv, killing a whole bunch of targeting civilians on purpose and killing a whole bunch of people.
1: Yeah,
0: I don't know how Trump gets those words to come out of his mouth and not feel embarrassed. I haven't even got a guess at this point as to what's going on with that. But that whole thing that Russia is now using weapons that Ukraine says it can't stop, fitting in with this that I woke up to from the Financial Times. Global shipping rules are collapsing, say maritime nations. Wars in the growth of shadow fleets around the world are causing a structural shift in global trade, according to 18 maritime authorities. There are so many of these shadow fleets. That's what we've been bombing lately in Iran, those shadow fleet oil tankers that are trying to get around the sanctions and the blockade and everything like that.
1: They're smugglers, essentially. It's large-scale industrial smuggling.
0: Yeah, there's so much smuggling going on that the you can't even say that the old rules are in place anymore of, you know, officially flagged vessels that you know who they belong to and where they're going and where they come from and all that.
1: Mm-hmm. Yeah, yeah. Oh, boy. Well, the world is unsettled. That much is clear. Golly.
0: All interesting stories.
1: I would say, yes.
0: So
1: yes.
0: I thought...
1: Do we have anything that's not mortifying?
0: I have this personal story.
1: Excellent.
0: What are the laws around people like you and I making a negative comment about a product and it damaging them? At what point am I trying to damage a company and I'm running afoul of a law versus I'm a reviewer critiquing a product?
1: Yeah, as long as you stick to the truth and don't have a demonstrable reason to want to damage them, and like you're selling the stock short or something like that. So if it's honest, you're good.
0: I just thought I'd throw it in here because I talk up my my Tesla vehicles so much. The Plaid that I loved so much, world's fastest car. And then my Cybertruck that drives me back and forth to work all the time. Absolutely love. The tech is the only reason I drive those vehicles. If it weren't for the tech, there's no freaking way I would drive a Tesla. The customer service is the worst. Just the worst of any car of any kind I've ever dealt with. It is so horrible. And I told the guy yesterday in those very tones, I said, not your fault. This is Elon's idea to do everything through an app and no human beings. It doesn't work. Not your fault. I said over and over again, I've been dealing with this for years. Next meeting you have, maybe tell the managers, you got people out there who are unhappy with the whole, we'll do everything on an app. It doesn't freaking work.
1: Sir, we're a robot company.
0: That's the way he looked at me. He did look at me like, yeah, whatever. But anyway, thought I would throw out the yin and the yang of owning a Tesla. Yeah, we got more on the way of other stuff.
3: Armstrong and Getty.

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10: 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Why? 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Here's Senator Dan Sullivan on your choice this year.
11: When lower 48 liberals like Biden and Chuck Schumer attacked Alaskan energy, it killed Alaskan jobs. 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Democrats' shutdown of Alaska. 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
13: Alaska's home to some of the hardest working people you'll ever find. 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The cost of everything is going up. I'm Dale Hill, and I'm running for Congress. I'm Denina Athabascan, a school teacher, and I'm a lifelong commercial fisherman. I'm running to ban insider trading and make billionaires pay their fair share so we can fund our schools and bring down the cost of living to working families. I'm Bill Hill, and I approve this message. It's going to take a lot of work to fix this country, but that's okay. Hard work is what Alaskans are all about.
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14: ABC News, I'm Dave Packer. The two-night GOP midterm convention is underway in Dallas. RNC Chair Joe Gruter.
15: It's our chance to get the message directly to the American people about all these great things that the president has done, all the great things he wants to do.
14: President Trump will be the keynote speaker tonight and tomorrow. An issue with the new Qatari gifted Air Force One, just as President Trump was about to board it to travel to Dallas. An inflatable slide unexpectedly deployed, unclear why, but President Trump took the plane anyway. The Dow fell another 400-plus points today as the price of crude oil climbed back over $100 a barrel. Multiple Canadian provinces has banned the import of American liquor as the trade war with the U.S. escalates. A major announcement from Apple today in California, where the company unveiled its first foldable iPhone. It's called the iPhone Duo, starting price $2,000. It was a passion project of former CEO Tim Cook and was introduced by the company's new CEO, John Ternus. This is ABC News.
0: The KFQD weather forecast for Anchorage and the Valley this afternoon. Pretty nice with a mixture of sun and clouds, highs in the low 60s. Tonight, partly cloudy conditions, lows in the upper 40s. Dry weather returns tomorrow with intervals of clouds and sun, highs around 60. Friday also dry with mixed sun and clouds, highs in the low 60s. This is KFQD meteorologist Steve Adamson.

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1: In his sudden resignation, former Anthropic employee Jacob Coxon claimed on X, neither Anthropic nor OpenAI is acting responsibly. They are racing straight to self-improving superintelligence and gambling with our lives. He added, the people building AI earnestly believe that it could kill us all by the end of the decade, saying no other human activity poses this level of danger. Coxon, who says he spent the last 3 years doing pre-training research at both AI giants, posted that he believes AI will soon be superhuman systems that can hack anything.
2: Ah, you're nitpicking.
3: So, this is a growing story today, and he's been on a bit of a roll on Twitter for the last 18 hours, this Jacob Coxon, who worked for OpenAI. ChatGPT, that was the first earthquake in AI a couple of years ago. And then he went to Anthropic because he thought Sam Altman wasn't responsible enough. He went to Anthropic, which is considered the most responsible of the AI companies. He's been there for a couple of years and now says it's all getting completely out of hand. And we'll get to things that he hears in the hallways here in just a little bit. But one thing I did is and I'll read more of this later because it's super interesting to me. I went to both Claude and Grok, and I'll probably do it with the other AIs, too. I put in there, Jacob Coxon is getting a lot of attention for his doomerism about AI today. Make the argument that he's correct. Make the argument that he's not correct. Hmm. And at least
2: for... And it just replied, sleep with one eye open. Uh-oh.
3: If you're flexible enough, put your feet far enough apart that you can stick your head down between your legs. And kiss your ass goodbye, was the response.
2: Oh, boy. Then included some helpful fitness links so you can become more flexible.
3: But I read through, like, the entire Grok response, which is Elon's. And I got to tell you, maybe it's just because I'm a doomer on this, so I'm more susceptible to that argument. The argument that he's correct seems way more persuasive to me than the argument that he's not. I mean, like, the argument that he's not, like, to boil it down, we're kind of burying the lead here. He says that people are discussing the fact that all of humanity could be wiped out within 10 years. And they're actually discussing it. And one of the pushbacks from Grok, the argument that he's not correct, was, it's unlikely that all of humanity is wiped out within 10 years. Many researchers put the chance of it much lower than 10%. What? The fact that there's any chance all of humanity is wiped out, the fact that that's even true is hilarious. It's much more likely to have massive disruptions in employment or hacking into corporations. Okay, so that's like that's the upside. So we won't be dead. We'll just live in a completely different world.
2: Well, and if I might paraphrase the first sentence you read, the chance of the entirety of humanity being wiped out is less than 10%. Now, 40% of humanity being wiped out, that's a coin flip. A quarter? Oh, that'll happen. So this, I mean, come on, that's a low bar, man.
3: I know. So it's a pretty good summary here from Grok. Jacob Coxon is a 27-year-old pre-training researcher who worked on GPT 4.0. 4.0 at OpenAI, which is a big deal, and then Anthropic. Yesterday, he resigned and left the industry, arguing that both labs are racing towards self-improving superintelligence that they do not know how to control, that insiders privately treat extinction as a live possibility by the end of the decade, and that a private company Slack channel is the wrong place to launch that endgame conversation. I think you're right. Mm-hmm. Anthropic alignment lead Evan Hubinger publicly agreed that researchers there really, this is since Jacob Coxon has made his statement, another guy who works at Anthropic on the alignment problem. Now, the alignment problem is you give it rules and try to make it follow the rules, which nobody has been able to do yet.
2: Will it align with not destroying humanity?
3: Or human morals or laws or whatever. This guy who works on the alignment problem at Anthropic publicly agreed that researchers there, quote, really do earnestly believe AI could kill all humans and put his own odds above 10% within 10 years.
2: That's unbelievable.
3: I know. You've got a guy.

0: that works at the most important AI company in the world. And Dario Modi is hiring the best people out there. We've heard the stories of they're spending baseball player money, Shohei Ohtani money to buy the best people to work at these companies. And this guy who works on the alignment problem, which is the key to being the number one AI, so you got to assume he's a pretty big deal, says, yeah, people are regularly discussing this as it could kill all humans. What?
1: Well, to the extent that they're focused on it, they're trying not to have that happen, which I appreciate, and I thank them for their attention to this matter, to paraphrase the president. Shouldn't we be having, like, not a grandstandy stupid people hearing in front of the Senate, but, like, smart people being honest-type hearings? Is that, do we have that capacity anymore as a government?
0: This is so much like the movie Don't Look Up. When Leonardo DiCaprio and the hottie chick, what's her name?
1: Jennifer Lawrence.
0: Jennifer Lawrence. They're the researchers.
1: She's a gifted actor, by the way. Misogyny rears its ugly head.
0: They realize an asteroid is coming to the Earth that will kill us all. And they can't get anybody to give a crap. They're sitting in the Oval Office with the president, Meryl Streep, and she's laughing and joking and talking about the midterms and polling on this and that and everything like that. And they just won't take it seriously. And Leonardo DiCaprio, the scientist, is like, I don't even know what to say. How do you not? Why is nobody taking this seriously? They go on morning TV shows where they talk about celebrity breakups, but can't get anybody to talk about this. This is exactly what's happening here. And it's not an asteroid, it's AI.
1: Yeah.
0: We're talking about the reflecting pool. Did somebody actually damage it, or was it the paint, or whatever stupid conversation we're having on any given day? And not talking about that the biggest AI company in the world, in the hallways, is discussing, boy, I wonder if this is going to kill everybody within 10 years. Oh, I think it'll be 15. Really? I think it'll be 5.
2: What the f*** type of AI shit it is?
1: As always, we come back to that young sage. So I find myself, I'm not a tech guy. I'm looking at this from the outside. Maybe that's the sort of influence they need. Are we going to have to develop something? And tech guys, please react to this without calling me an idiot, if you can restrain yourselves. Might we have a completely different relationship with the internet soon, where it's almost like your bank isn't always online with, you know, antivirus stuff and tech guys monitoring to make sure we're not being attacked or whatever. It's going to be more like, you know, leaving a spaceship. You take step one to get on the internet. You check that the pressures are right. Then you close the hatch, and then you open the outer hatch, and then you appraise whether the environment's safe, and then you quickly get on the internet, zap zeros and ones around, and then turn it off again. Might that be the future? I don't know.
0: So in the argument for why this is a big problem on Anthropic, which is the very corporation we're talking about, Claude, it was making the argument that one of the problems we've got going on right now is each company believes if they get more careful, the other company will get ahead of them. That's just within our own little world in America. Mm-hmm. With Anthropic and OpenAI and Grok and Gemini. I don't know if it's considered to that level of player or not. We don't even know what China's doing right there, but they're all worried that Anthropic's worried that ChatGPT will leap ahead if they slow down at all. Here's a little more from Jacob Coxon, who resigned from AI I'll just read what he wrote yesterday. Last night, I resigned from Anthropic today. I spent the last 3 years doing pre-training research at both OpenAI and Anthropic. Neither company is acting responsibly. They're racing straight to self-improving superintelligence and gambling with our lives. More thoughts below. And then he goes through a long thread. I won't read them all, but just a little bit of this. The people building AI earnestly believe that it could kill us all by the end of the decade. Haven't nailed down your question. Do you mean this decade or next decade? But they're both troubling, but one is more troubling than the other.
1: Well, again, the end of the 2020s? This decade? Or like starting now a decade? Can we clarify that, please?
0: Well, 3.5 years or 13 and a half years.
1: Exactly.
0: Because I'm not paying off my car if we're all going to be dead by the end of this decade.
1: Well, again, what do they mean by this decade? Somebody's got to narrow that down. I have, I'm like booking vacations in advance, and I'd like to know whether I'll be obliterated before I can say go on that cruise.
3: I'm diabetic, I'm going to start eating sweets. It doesn't matter whether I die with 10 toes or 8 toes.
0: You're absolutely right.
1: You're right. Indulge yourself, Michael.
0: Mm-hmm. You're absolutely right. The people building AI earnestly believe that it could kill us all by the end of the decade. This is not a marketing stunt. If anything, many executives and senior researchers will couch their phrasing in the press to sound sensible. But I hear the same people express fear privately. No other human activity poses this level of danger. A common response is, if they truly believe this, why are they still building it? At OpenAI, many have not deeply internalized the civilizational stakes. At Anthropic, the stakes are well understood, but they are locked in a race to get there first. They believe no one else will act responsibly, so they must do it themselves despite the risk. Which sounds about right. Sam Altman strikes me as, and this is what Elon was saying about him, he's just he's very focused on one thing and is not super worried about the morality of all this.
1: No, he's slick and insincere.
0: So he's just going full speed ahead to try to become the richest, most powerful guy. Anthropic, so he doesn't care. Anthropic thinks we've got to go without any guardrails to make sure we're first because we do care. So you got the guy that doesn't care, obviously screaming full speed ahead, and the guy mm-hmm. that does care full speed ahead because he thinks he's doing the moral thing. But this guy's saying either way, we're going to end up with super intelligence and nobody will be able to control it.
1: So they're the least worst option. Great. And what about China as always? Golly gee.
0: So interesting. And again, it's so interesting that this conversation is not being had by more people. I mean, there's a certain amount of, well, what are you going to do? We're all in the same boat.
1: When are we going to get to whether the NFL should be holding games in Australia? The important stuff.
0: It's amazing.
1: Yes. Yes, it is.
0: I have. He goes on to say here, I'll end with a positive note here. He goes on to say here in one of his many tweets today, and I have a feeling there's going to be a lot of pushback today. I would imagine Dario Modi's going to make some statements. Sam Altman's going to make some statements. Probably Elon will react to this. And we'll see, you know, they're going to try to calm things down. Of course, they have a tremendous profit motive with all the most valuable companies in the world not wanting to be damaged by people freaking out. But, well, it's you the optimist. We have an ad to do?
1: At the end of the segment.
0: Oh, okay. Yeah. End of the segment. Okay. He says, I'm optimistic, Jacob Coxon, the guy that resigned. I'm optimistic about the potential for coordination. Warning shots like the Hugging Face attack have made pacing agreements between U.S. labs more viable. I don't feel like we're on track to prevent a global race, which may require costly actions such as a temporary ban on improving model capabilities. I don't feel like we're on track to prevent a global race. Well, then our domestic agreement means nothing. So
1: it's utterly insignificant, Jacob. Ay, caramba. I'm just going to look at it like mortality. Nothing I can do about it. I'm going to try to enjoy my day. And I'm going to try to plan for the uncertain future.
0: But before you jump into the end.
1: Oh, my God, he's got more, folks.
0: But we talk about the mortality stuff a lot. All of us do. And especially as you get older, you talk about heart disease and diet and exercise and stay away from this or whatever all the time.
1: Mm-hmm.
0: And it's not going to kill everybody on Earth. It's only going to kill you.
1: Well, there's a return on investment there. I'm not sure there is on worrying about AI, as it is 100% outside my control. I mean, eventual mortality is outside my control. When it happens, I have at least a vote.
0: Yeah,
1: so that's where it's different. Yeah. Golly gee. Well, that was great.
0: So interesting.
1: So in case we're not all wiped out, we need to plan for the future, and that includes you good people. 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

0: President Trump is considering renaming the Strait of Hormuz after himself. And word is, he's also renaming the Indian Ocean the Bay of Tech Support.
1: What an odd target for your humor.
2: Okay. You know, if I was Greg Gutfeld, I would label this following segment, "People Who Ought to Shut the Hell Up." Boom. And there'd be some graphic. Here's somebody who should shut the hell up. One more AI note. Advancements in AI may soon allow humans to talk with animals, but some groups claim the research could be violating the animals' right to privacy.
1: What?
2: Yeah, I know.
1: What? So I'm trying to wrap my head around this. I don't believe there's any chance we're ever going to be able to talk with animals and them with us.
2: Oh, you're a fool. My dog and I talk about you all the time. All right, here's the story.
1: But machine so we can learning... listen to them talk to each other? Would that be violating their privacy?
2: Well, machine learning models are paving the way to catalog and even mimic the sounds animals make to communicate with each other, with researchers touting the technology as a way to better understand the world of animals. But I love this. This is an article in Springer Nature, whatever the hell that is. Quote, "But one risk that is currently not taken into account in research ethics is the concern that we might be violating the privacy of animals by collecting data on their vocalizations and movements."
1: I want to meet this person who wrote that.
2: Good Lord.
1: Wow, you're
2: an interest in privacy is an interest in controlling how you appear to others, and the complex social lives of many non-human animals offer strong support for thinking animals have this interest. So you got to get a warrant to wiretap an ape? Come on. Is this a one-party dog state or a two-party state? Good Lord.
1: So if you eavesdrop on a couple of cats meowing at each other, you've violated their privacy.
2: Yeah, exactly.
1: I'd like a saucer of milk. I'm tired of coughing up hairballs. I gotta poop again. Where's that weird box?
2: Let's see. Now, one thing that they're describing is actually ethically a little bit interesting. That is when we can perfectly mimic the calls of animals. What are the ethics with doing that in the wild? Because you've got a sophisticated animal like crows. They have an unbelievably sophisticated net of communication that they do. Fascinating beast, the crow. Anyway, what are the ethics of broadcasting a cry that they've identified that's essentially, "Hey, come help," as all the crows would use it to summon others to help defend the nest? What can we do that? Isn't that ethical?
1: Basically what deer whistles have been, or...
2: And then we shoot them dead. That's right.
1: That's a duck call, right? Isn't that just what a duck call is?
2: Essentially, yeah. Yeah, that's a good point. All right, I will never spend another second worrying about that. Here's some surprising news. The major Bigfoot sighting in Maine has been declared a guy in a convincing costume. Apparently, Maine has been all a Twitter lately that some guy was ooching about.
1: Bigfoot lives on the West Coast.
2: There were an unusually high number of calls. Well, he travels.
1: You know, the guy walking like this, the woods.
2: Bigfoot's a millennial. He doesn't want stuff. He wants experiences, so he's traveled to Maine. The police department noted an unusually high number of calls, but they've launched an investigation and determined that Bigfoot is not real. It is a man in a, quote, very convincing costume.
1: I haven't seen
3: that. Yeah, beautiful hair.
1: Have you seen the video or picture of this guy?
2: They got a bunch of pictures in this article.
1: Does it look like a Bigfoot, or does it look like a guy in a costume?
2: It's fuzzy, so intentionally, so you can't tell.
1: In the modern world, there's no excuse for a fuzzy picture.
2: No, indeed.
1: If you miss the segment, get the podcast, Armstrong and Getty On Demand.
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